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3: This is in German. Do not buy unless you speak German. As you can tell from this review, I speak English and not German. Because we won the war.
2: Well,
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0: Oh, it has wall-to-wall profanity and vulgar language.
4: Can't you just make a movie about mobsters where they don't swear?
0: We'll uncover some startling truths. September 11th was still more than a week away.
4: He claiming Mr. Rogers had something to do with 9/11?
3: I think he's not claiming it. I think he's about to prove it right now.
0: We'll go on a journey of self-discovery.
4: Night of the Comet is one of the greatest movies. Yeah. Well,
5: no, it's not, but...
4: I immediately back off this.
0: And confront our own shameful opinions.
4: Why should the pros who get, at least they get paid for, why don't I want to do this for free? 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
0: The New Radicals.
4: The New Radicals. Yeah, I was like, I think this guy's like the next Stevie Wonder.
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7: And here's what you need to know.
8: At Carolina, the Hurricanes have just scored in overtime to beat the Montreal Canadiens 3-2, tying up the NHL's East Final at a game apiece. In the NBA playoffs, it's game 3 of the East Finals. The Knicks, who have won 9 in a row, are leading by double digits tonight at Cleveland late in the third quarter, 65-72 New York. Although the Cavs are shooting 52% from the floor, Knicks at 57% shooting, 18 points each for Mikal Bridges and OG Anunoby, 17 points for Jalen Brunson. Knicks trying to go up 3-0. WNBA road wins for Portland and Minnesota. Siwoo Kim leads by 2 strokes at the Byron Nelson. To Major League Baseball, the game on Fox TV for much of the country as the Dodgers now up 7-3 at Milwaukee, bottom of the 8th. Brewers had led 3-0 in the first. Philadelphia ended Cleveland's 7-game winning streak, 3-0 Phils. I'm Steve DeSager.
7: 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The plays, the interviews, the players, the coaches, the breaking news, the top stories. When it goes down, raise your hand. 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
11: What's up, everybody? Happy Saturday. Happy Memorial Weekend. Hope you're having a safe and fun time out there. I am Monsi Bolaños, typically here with Martin Weiss, but Arnie Spanier.
12: Yes.
11: Pinch hitting, coming off the bench, bullpen call, whatever we want to call
12: out
11: it.
12: Out of the bullpen.
11: Out of the bullpen. Out of the bullpen. It came in last minute. We appreciate it. Martin Weiss's family is welcoming a new baby into their lives, and that's what Martin is doing. So he will be back. So I get to talk about the Knicks. With the real Knicks fan.
12: I heard Ian was just talking about you off the air.
11: What was he saying?

0: 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J-Mart, for people who don't know, J-Mart is based out of Nashville. Earlier this week, Nashville was officially awarded Super Bowl 64, 2030. Yes, it's still a couple years away. What do you think of that, J-Mart, as a Nashville native? Take it away.
1: So when the stadium was first being talked about and being debated and discussed, and we all kind of knew it was going to happen, even if it's going to end up costing the city a lot of money in terms of taxes and all of that, there was something I heard almost immediately, which was basically if Nashville got that stadium built, it was a guarantee and pretty much kind of talked about almost open secret that the Super Bowl would be here within 3 years of that stadium opening. Heard the same thing about WrestleMania, just to throw that out there.
0: Oh, breaking news.
1: Well, I don't know that it'll happen now, but just because things have changed. But so when I saw this, I just thought, okay, right on schedule, because it's going to be opening, you know, in 2027 and then Super Bowl in 2030. So, I mean, it's cool. It really is. No regular people are going to be able to attend that. But, like, as I drive past that stadium as it's being constructed most days, I look at it and say, yeah, I hope to be there a handful of times during the rest of my life for some big events and things like that. And it's going to be beautiful and state of the art. Hopefully there's going to be a football team worth watching inside it from
0: at some point.
1: On a semi-regular basis, we'll see. But the reason you build a stadium like that is very clear. Think about it. The World Cup ended up bypassing Nashville. You can't get a Super Bowl because you don't have anything indoors. Same thing with a college football national championship game. You don't have that option. There are other things that go into having a Super Bowl as well, which is you have to have a certain number of hotel rooms.
0: Saw this, yes.
1: And all of that. And so that's been frantically being built in Nashville and continues to be. The amount of cranes in this city is absolutely insane at this point. So this all checks out. This is exactly what I was told it would be, that within 3 years of that stadium opening, the NFL would bring the Super Bowl here. And I would say the college football national championship will be here.
0: Final Four,
1: I would say the Final Four will almost assuredly be here as well. Like that's why you build something like this. You already got the biggest music acts coming here anyway. Now you're going to have this state-of-the-art facility to have the biggest sporting events in the country and worldwide right here in the Music City, which is one of the fastest growing cities continually. And all you have to do is try to drive in this city at any point in time to see just how many people are moving into this place seemingly every week, and just in terms of the rates and housing and everything else. So this is just kind of par for the course for Nashville. It's super exciting. I mean, it's awesome that Super Bowl is going to be in the city that you live in. And it's really, really awesome. Radio Row is going to be a blast, folks. Those of you who are in the media if you did not come here for the draft, you probably watched it on television and saw a giant party. And that's what Nashville does better than any city in this country, is throws a party for a large event. That's why the NHL All-Star Game had a blast when they were here. It's why the draft was kind of the draft that set in motion what they've been doing ever since. But in my opinion, they've never come close to what they were able to pull off here in this city. So it's going to be fun. Like, Broadway is going to be lit up that whole time. It's going to be a great experience. It's an awesome city to do it in.
0: Yeah, I don't really have much else to add. You know, took my first trip to Nashville about 6 months ago. I see what the hype is about. I see why people enjoy it. All I'll say is that I think too often, you know, stuff like the Super Bowl gets to become a little bit of a, you know, if you build a new stadium, you get it. And this is no disrespect to other cities. We don't have to name them, but there are just some places that shouldn't have a Super Bowl. And it was funny because Vegas obviously got it like 2 or 3 years ago for the first time. And it became a thing of like, oh, we should just do it in Vegas every year. Now, a little bit hyperbolic, but Party City, you know, plenty of hotel rooms, whatever. Nashville officially gets on the board for 2030, and I assume it will not be the last. Fox Sports Radio, Air Tours, Jason Martin. We are broadcasting live from the Fox Sports Radio studios. We'll come back, and oh, we'll talk about the story of the day. Jackson Dart versus Abdul Carter, Fox Sports Radio.
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17: It's August 2023, a county government meeting in Pennsylvania's Lehigh Valley. A young woman, early 20s, steps up to the mic to speak.
18: My two-month-old son was happily drinking milk from his bottle when he quickly started choking, turned blue, and went limp. My boyfriend transported our son to the changing table as I grabbed an anti-choking device and my boyfriend began assembling it. Two pumps of the device and my son was conscious, gasping for air and coughing up milk.
17: They all went to the ER to make sure the baby was okay.
18: But upon arriving at Lehigh Valley Hospital, the diagnosis quickly became something so different.
17: One of the doctors had a theory.
18: She stated to my father and mother-in-law that we are young, first-time parents who got frustrated with our baby and violently shook him to make him stop crying, and a confession would only make things easier for us.
17: The parents were told to leave the hospital without their son, and he wouldn't come home for 7 whole months.
18: I'm a postpartum mom dealing with the grief and the trauma of my son being ripped from my arms. And I'm a mom who lost everything in less than 24 hours due to one doctor's misdiagnosis. Enough is enough.
17: And then the next person speaks. And the next one. The stories they tell form a pattern of parents walking into a Lehigh Valley hospital to get help for a child. only to leave without them. And the same doctor's name kept coming up again and again. A pediatrician.
19: I ask you, what kind of doctor does this?
17: That's what I wanted to know, too. From Serial Productions and the New York Times, I'm Diane Neary. And this is The Preventionist, a story about a doctor and the rise of a powerful field of pediatric medicine.
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22: The Knicks win again. Quick baseball update. The Padres have only two hits but lead 2-0 in the bottom of the seventh against the A's. The Dodgers were down 3-0 early but won 11-3 at Milwaukee. Teoscar Hernandez, a homer and six RBIs. In the NBA's East Finals, it's now 3-0. The Knicks have won 10 straight over the past month. They got a win at Cleveland tonight, 121-108. Jalen Brunson, 30 points. Mikal Bridges with 22. OG Anunoby of New York, 21 points. In the WNBA, LA's Kelsey Plum with 38 in a win at Las Vegas, 101-95. To the NHL playoffs, the East Final is tied at a game apiece after Carolina's home overtime win against Montreal, 3-2. Se-Woo Kim leads by two strokes at the Byron Nelson. NASCAR's qualifying in Charlotte was rained out. Late night, Ross Chastain won the O'Reilly race. It was shortened by bad weather.
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0: Welcome in, everybody. Hour two, Torres and Martin, Fox Sports Radio. We are broadcasting live. Yes, we are live. Midnight Eastern, Fox Sports Radio studios. Taking you up till 2 a.m. Eastern, and there is plenty to react to. Busy night in the world of sports. DeSager just gave you the details, but in the NBA, New York beats Cleveland in Cleveland. Final score 121-108. The Knicks have a 3-0 series lead. They will look to close out the Cavs on Memorial Day Monday. Meanwhile, game four in the West will be Sunday in San Antonio. Oklahoma City leads that series 2-1. That game set to tip off around 8 p.m. Eastern. We'll get back to the NBA in a minute, but want to switch gears to, goodness gracious, what a story out of the NFL. And listen, try to steer clear of politics here, but sometimes the sports world and political world, they kind of become one and the same. So, Jay Mart, I woke up to this story was what
1: this
0: it was.
1: This is so stupid.
0: It's stupid. Let me go ahead and I'll just give the full context and then I'll toss it over to you. But Friday, President Donald Trump was speaking in the state of New York. Jackson Dart, New York Giants quarterback, introduced him. I actually saw this tweet when I woke up and I was like, oh boy, you know, it's like the old meme. Oh boy, here we go. You knew it was going to be a thing and it became a thing because Abdul Carter –

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0: 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Jason Martin, we are broadcasting live from the Fox Sports Radio studios. As we do every week around this time, let's get it over to the news desk. Steve DeSager, take it away, sir.
1: We got hoops to get to, but let me first say, is there still a game going on? It's a big weekend in NCAA softball. Coming up Thursday, the Women's College World Series begins. 5 of the 8 spots are pretty much taken. UCLA is about to complete a weekend best of 3 sweep of UCF. They're almost, they are in the final inning, I should say now. 9-4 leaders against UCF in Los Angeles. Congrats also to Tennessee, which advanced with 2 straight wins against Georgia in Knoxville yesterday and today. Nebraska advanced, sweeping the 2 games in Lincoln against Oklahoma State. Arkansas and Alabama each advanced. Arkansas beat Duke twice in Fayetteville, Bama over LSU twice in Tuscaloosa. The last 3 spots for the Women's College World Series will be decided tomorrow. In order, we've got Florida at home this weekend facing Texas Tech again. Also tomorrow, Oklahoma, which had to win today just to stay alive, will face Mississippi State in Norman again tomorrow. And then it's Texas at home against ASU. As for the NBA, the New York Knicks have not lost a game in a full month. Their last L was at Atlanta, part of the back-to-back 1-point defeats. But this 10-game winning streak includes nearly all of the games being won by double digits, including tonight, going up 3-0, winning at Cleveland, 121-108. The point differential is kind of astounding because, including those blowouts over the past month, they are averaging over 20 points per game margin against their opponent. This current differential, plus 225 to be specific, the largest in NBA history over any 10-game span, playoffs or regular season. It's crazy what they're doing. I know they're not facing a 1 seed or, for that matter, even a 2 seed. Still, Brunson and company have been consistently good. And Mikal Bridges, in these last 10 games, has shot at least 50% every time, usually way over 50%. Stats Inc. says the only other player in NBA history to shoot at least 50% from the floor in 10 straight playoff games while winning all 10 was LeBron James with the 2017 Cavs. But Jalen Brunson had 30 points tonight. Bridges had 22. Brunson has scored at least 30 points in nearly half of his playoff games of his Knicks career. That puts him on a list with people like LeBron or Iverson or Kareem early in his career with the Bucks to roughly half the time in your playoff game with a franchise score at least 30 points. Of course, Michael Jordan is number 1 on that list. It was over 60% of his playoff games with the Bulls. He scored at least 30. To Major League Baseball, if you didn't hear, there's been a lack of hitting in some of the games. Doesn't mean there hasn't been excitement. Padres tend to play low-scoring games in that park anyway, but the Padres just won a game despite just 2 hits. 2-0 was the final against the A's tonight. I mentioned earlier the Braves only had 1 hit and a walk, losing at home 2-0 to Washington. Major League batters with the collective batting average this season of .241. That is on pace for the league's lowest mark in batting average since the 1960s. And they did something about that then. They lowered the mound. Houston shut out the Cubs 3-0 today. The Cubs have gone in the tank. What has happened? 7 straight losses. The Cubs at the plate as a team went 3-27. Toronto has won 4 straight. Toronto has right about the same record now as they were at this point last year. And they wound up just edging out the Yankees regular season in playoffs and made it to the World Series. And we're this close to winning it all. Toronto beat Pittsburgh and Paul Skeens 5-2 today. Skeens taking the L in 5 innings. He had 4 runs allowed. Philadelphia shut out Cleveland 3-0. The Guardians had won 7 straight. But at the plate, Cleveland 3-30. While Bryce Harper was 3-4 for the Phillies. And the Reds and Cardinals split a doubleheader. The Reds offense in game 1, 2-28. So, yes, some lack of offense in these games in MLB so far.
0: Thank you very much, Steve DeSager. This is Fox Sports Radio. Aaron Torres, Jason Martin. We are broadcasting live from the Fox Sports Radio studios. 1 hour left. We will come back, talk the Knicks 3-0 series lead. Look ahead to game 4 in the West. And oh, by the way, fun little segment talking about Sunday's Indy 500 and much, much more. Discuss that all next. Aaron Torres, Jason Martin, Fox Sports Radio. We are Fox Sports.
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16: You couldn't call into it remotely. You had to wait till you got home to check your messages.
18: You know, America's produced like lots and lots of stuff. Just piles of stuff. The fact of the matter is all day long, every day, there are warehouses full of stuff getting just pushed off a cliff. All day, every day.
16: That's Ian Nagoski, who runs the Canary Records label.
18: A friend of mine said that what he loves is being the guy standing at the edge of the cliff, waving his arms, going, wait, no, let me look at those first before you throw them away. I think there might be some good stuff in there. I think there might be some stories. I don't think we should throw all those away yet.
16: We have a season, 10 episodes of stories from that realm, of things that were just barely saved, and in some cases, not saved at all. A bizarre tale of two infamous New Yorkers.
19: They booby-trapped their home and turned it into a sealed fortress of ephemera.
16: A missing chapter of American music history.
18: There hasn't been a guess culturally that they matter. So they get thrown in the garbage.
16: A decade's worth of original television lost to the airwaves.
20: It's over. It's ephemeral. You're going to see something else the next second and nobody's ever going to see it.
16: A piece of music that's defied convention for 70 years.
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17: The New York Knicks have won 10 straight games. They're up 3-0 in the NBA's East Finals after tonight's victory at Cleveland, 121-108. Jalen Brunson with 30 points. In the West, Game 4 is Sunday. OKC up 2-1, plays at San Antonio. Thunder guard A.J. Mitchell is out with a strained calf. Jalen Williams questionable with the sore hamstring. In the WNBA, L.A.'s Kelsey Plum with 38 points in a win at Las Vegas, 101-95. To the NHL playoffs, the East Final is tied at a game apiece after Carolina's home overtime win against Montreal, 3-2. Siwoo Kim leads by 2 strokes at the Byron Nelson. In baseball's late game in Anaheim, 9th inning, and it's just gone final, 5-2. The Rangers are beaten by the Angels. And just final in Arizona, Diamondbacks 5-4 over Colorado. San Diego shut out the A's 2-0. Dodgers an 11-3 winner at Milwaukee. I'm Steve DeSager.
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24: 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Yes, we are live, Fox Sports Radio studios. It is well after midnight Eastern. We're taking you up till 2 a.m. Eastern, 1 a.m. It's 1 a.m. Eastern. I'm not going to lie. I do the same freaking speech every week, and I just got my time zones confused, okay? What do you want from me? It's daylight savings. It's Memorial Day. I'm all confused. But it is 1 a.m. Eastern. We're taking you up till 2 a.m. Deutsch, Bernie Fratto back today. Bernie was, of course, away last week. Chris Plank filled in. Bernie Fratto will be following us. Cannot wait to hear what Bernie has to say about a busy week in sports. And, Bernie's got a lot to say about Game 3 of the Eastern Conference Finals. Went final right as we got on air about 11 p.m. Eastern time. New York Knicks take care of the Cleveland Cavaliers. Final score, 121-108. Jalen Brunson with 30 points. Mikal Bridges with 22. Landry Shamet actually really played very well down the stretch. Did. Yeah, I was going to say, closed out 14 points, including a couple three-pointers in the fourth quarter. The New York Knicks are up 3-0 in the series. They can close things out on Monday night, Memorial Day in Cleveland. What'd you make of Saturday night, J Mart? And does Cleveland have any? Is this going to be a sweep? Is this over? Is there any chance Cleveland can even take Game 4 to at least send it back to New York on Wednesday?
25: I mean, sure, there's a chance, but I think it's over. I think it is a sweep. I think it's over Monday night. The Knicks are the better team. And any chance of this being a series really ended in Game 1 with that comeback. And it just, that took all the fight out of Cleveland. If you couldn't beat them up 25, I mean, they're better than you. And I think even most of Cleveland's players would look at it and say, yeah, as a team, they're better than we are. And they can beat you in many different ways. You laid out the points there, but... You know, we know what OG Anunoby can do for you. We know what Mitchell Robinson can do for you defensively.

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2: 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Coldness and heartlessness are undermining today's suspense movies. The end. Don't go see it. 0 stars.
0: As well as from all the citizen critics out there.
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3: This is in German. Do not buy unless you speak German. As you can tell from this review, I speak English and not German.
2: Because we won the war.
3: Well.
1: And some pretty useless tips.
0: Oh, it has wall-to-wall profanity and vulgar language.
4: Can't you just make a movie about mobsters where they don't swear?
0: We'll uncover some startling truths. September 11th was still more than a week away.
4: He claiming Mr. Rogers had something to do with 9/11?
3: I think he's not claiming it. I think he's about to prove it right now.
0: We'll go on a journey of self-discovery.
4: Night of the Comet is one of the greatest movies.
2: Yeah. Well.
3: No, it's not, but...
4: I immediately back off this.
0: And confront our own shameful opinions.
4: Why should the pros who get, at least they get paid for it? I want to do this for free. Like, my opinion on, what was that band that I really got out in front of?
3: The New Radicals.
4: The New Radicals. Yeah, I was like, I think this guy's the next Stevie Wonder.
1: But mostly, it'll be a bunch of nonsense like this.
4: Yeah, use Bing.
3: Bing.
4: Let me Bing it.
3: Yeah, I'm gonna Bing this.
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6: Buffalo. 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
7: Games in a row, New York leads the NBA's East Finals 3-0 after Saturday night's win at Cleveland, 121-108. Jalen Brunson, 30 points. The Knicks' last loss occurred a full month ago at Atlanta. In the WNBA, LA got 38 points from Kelsey Plum in a win at Las Vegas, 101-95. To the NHL playoffs, Carolina in overtime picked up a home win against Montreal, 3-2, tying up the East Final at a game apiece. Siwoo Kim leads by 2 strokes at the Byron Nelson. Scottie Scheffler is tied for second. The Indy 500 is Sunday on Fox TV. NASCAR's qualifying in Charlotte was rained out. To baseball, Tampa Bay at the Yankees rained out. Detroit at Baltimore rained out. Cincinnati split a doubleheader with the Cardinals. The Padres had just 2 hits but shut out the A's 2-0. Dodgers 11-3 winners at Milwaukee. I'm Steve DeSager.
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0: title. I just don't think it's there. And I think it's also inevitable that this is going to be Cooper Flagg's team. So I don't think he'll get traded this offseason. I could see it being something that they trade him during the season, partly because they want to be able to show teams that Kyrie can play and they want to get some reps. I could see that his market value would be a little skeptical because of what I mentioned about ACL injuries. But I would be very surprised if he finishes the Mavericks, finishes next season in a Mavericks uniform. I think before the trade deadline, that would be one of the main trading targets for sure.
1: Last thing for me, I kind of got a kick at what Anthony Edwards did the other night with 8 minutes to go. They're down by 30. He says, I got to get these guys. I think he took some unfair heat, but you can't be comfortable with what he's implied. And that is, it seems to me like if they don't win anytime soon in the next couple of years, he might be looking for greener pastures. What was your take on that whole deal?
0: You mean when he was dapping up the Spurs and congratulating them for winning the series?
1: That, but also afterward, he justified it by saying, you know, I want one of those, and I don't want to wait too much longer. I'm paraphrasing, right?
0: Yeah. I mean, look, when the Wolves draft him at number one, that was immediate suggestions, you know, from people around Anthony Edwards that, you know, he likes it in Minnesota, but it's not guaranteed he would play with the Wolves forever. If they live up to the reputation as a franchise that underachieves. Now, that hasn't happened yet, but clearly I think the Wolves are one of many teams in the Western Conference that have shown, that have seen and experienced that the talent gap between them and San Antonio is very vast. And so Tim Connelly has his hands full. He has to upgrade the team very quickly, at least to make it competitive, unlike this past series, or else you do run the risk of someone like Anthony Edwards wanting to leave. I don't think this is immediate for what it's worth. He's liked being in Minnesota. That he's liked Chris Finch and what he's done for his game. He likes the fact that Minnesota's been so aggressive with getting a lot of good talent around. But in today's NBA, nothing is permanent. And if you go through seasons like they did this past year another time, players start getting impatient. So I don't think it's imminent, but it's certainly something to keep your eyes on next season if the same story unfolds.
1: Mm-hmm. All right, Mark, get some rest, man.
0: All right, hopefully we talk playoffs next week.
1: I talk playoffs extensively in the first 45 minutes of the show.
0: All right,
1: for the best
0: good
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10: 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The Odd Couple with Rob Parker and Kelvin Washington. 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
23: There was a murder in Central Ohio that many people still don't want to talk about. The man who committed that crime once sat on death row, but now he's on the run. His name is Lester Eubanks. Lester didn't tunnel out of prison or scale a stone wall. On a December morning in 1973, he and a small group of inmates were granted permission to walk outside prison walls. His handcuffs were taken off. He changed into civilian clothing, and he and three others were driven to a local mall. They were told they could wander the stores and were asked to return to a designated meeting spot. Hours later, all the inmates came back, except Lester Eubanks, and he hasn't been seen since.
24: He had a full plan. The guy had a plan.
25: I was just astounded that this could actually happen.
23: There were many years when it seemed like no one was even looking for Lester. But recently, his whereabouts have become the focus of the U.S. Marshals Service, the federal agents who track fugitives. The case is testing the marshals.
0: Those nine lives are running out, and we're going to catch up with Lester.
23: And is being urged on by those hurt most by Lester's crime.
1: He's had enough free time. He confessed to the crime, and his time is up.
23: I'm Sunny Hostin with ABC News. Over the past year, a team from the ABC News Investigative Unit joined the search for Lester Eubanks. They uncovered new leads, possible sightings, and at every turn found resistance from those who want Lester Eubanks to be forgotten. What they've uncovered is a case that's about more than murder. It's about family loyalty, a life on the run, and a first-hand look at how the U.S. Marshals are trying to solve one of the oldest fugitive cases in American history. Now they may be closer than ever. From ABC News.
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0: We're back at the Bernie Fratto Show, Fox Sports Radio. We are 11 minutes away from the midnight hour, followed by What My Name. I got to give credit where credit's due. Shams Charania reported this week on the Rich Eisen Show that the Lakers are actually pursuing Giannis Antetokounmpo. And I understand that Giannis is disgruntled, and the Lakers, I guess, are, his words, not mine, are going to empty the vault basically for whatever left they have for Giannis, which, and give Charania credit, he said the Lakers can offer the number 25 pick in this year's NBA draft, as well as two unprotected future first round picks in 2031 and 2033. The Lakers would also, this is according to Shams, reportedly offer an additional pick swaps, and as well as, again, the cap flexibility to absorb Giannis's contract. He signed for $58 million next season and holds a $62 million player option for 27-28. Okay. Two reasons it doesn't appear this is going to happen. The assumption is that any potential trade the Bucks would get for Giannis, they would probably be able to do much better than what the Lakers can offer here. The other thing, too, is the Lakers, who believe they are poised to compete for many years to come, they're going to have Luka Doncic and Austin Reeves, who are both 27 years old. Those unprotected first-rounders might not exactly be anywhere close to what would be a coveted lottery pick. One of the other things working against the Lakers is that, you know, Giannis, who does have some leverage where he ends up, since he can test free agency as soon as ever, you know, as soon as after next season, 26-27. And I think based on comments that Giannis has leaked out about a month ago, the Miami Heat may have their eyebrows raised because Giannis might, you know, be more interested to go there. He went on some podcast called Gogi's Garage. I'm not familiar with it. And was asked specifically whether he preferred Miami or Los Angeles as a vacation destination. And not only did Giannis not hesitate, he threw some shade at Los Angeles. What he said was, Miami is what I like. L.A. is superficial. I don't like L.A. Oh, boy. That's a rough one. Now, honestly, if I'm the Lakers, I don't think this is that big a deal. If you put Giannis and Luka and Austin on the floor, they all got to have the ball. The Lakers need wing defenders and rim protectors. And with all due respect to Giannis, who has won a championship, he's 1-10 in his last playoff game, last 10 playoff games. And I got to tell you, 2-3 years ago, I would have thought it'd been heresy to think you'd trade a guy like Giannis, the Greek freak. Okay? But the Lakers are making this push, from what I understand. I can't take credit for this reportage. It's coming from Shams. And I think they're looking into acquiring him. But as it stands right now, the Heat are viewed as a more stronger possibility and a team likely to pursue Giannis, assuming the Bucks accept the fact that they have to trade him. And we talked about this last year with Mark a lot, assuming that Giannis would be gone. He's gone. He's gone. I had some guy, Buck Cheddar, tweet at me because you guys don't know what you're talking about. Giannis ain't going anywhere. He didn't go anywhere last year. And it was always looming. There was always this Damocles hanging over his head. And it appears at this point now, based on reportage, that it's not when, but if, it's when, not if Antetokounmpo, try that again in English, Antetokounmpo would be traded at this point. I guess his relationship with the Bucks appears strained beyond repair. So this would be fun to watch in terms of the NBA off the court news, which will pick up steam here coming up. All right, you know what you love, you can't live without it. Up next, brand new Fool of What My Name. Keep it locked. It's the Bernie Fratto Show on Fox Sports Radio.
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5: 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The Odd Couple with Rob Parker and Kelvin Washington. 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
8: John Polk was my nemesis. 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
9: 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For years, I was the poster boy of the conversion therapy movement. 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
13: Here's something pretty disturbing I discovered while researching this podcast. This is what it actually says on the Los Angeles Police Department website. The site states that the Adult Missing Persons Unit investigates 3,200 cases a month. And 70% of those missing people are found or returned voluntarily within 2 or 3 days. It goes on to explain, and I quote here, "Since being a missing person is not a crime, police are given a very limited role while conducting these types of investigations." At the bottom of the webpage, it gets more disturbing. There's a section titled, "What if they never returned?" And here's the official police advice. In such situations, you may want to enlist the services of a private investigator to assist in your search. If you can't afford a PI, the police elaborate, quote, "Another option would be to contact the Salvation Army, which has a missing persons locator program." There is not a single sentence on the LAPD website that would lead a loved one of a missing person to have any faith that the police would properly investigate it. What the LAPD is basically saying is, if someone you love goes missing, don't overreact. They'll probably turn up, unless they don't, in which case you should get someone besides the police to look into it. All this is my way of saying, if the police took missing persons cases as seriously as they do, say, bank robberies, I wouldn't have had to do this podcast in the first place and end up chasing a violent criminal halfway around the country. I'm Neil Strauss, and you can hear the full story of To Live and Die in L.A.
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16: The New York Knicks are up 3-0 in the NBA's East Finals after winning at Cleveland Saturday night, 121-108. Jalen Brunson with 30 points. The Knicks have won 10 straight. Their last loss was a month ago. In the WNBA, the LA Sparks got 38 points from Kelsey Plum in a win at Las Vegas, 101-95. To the NHL, Carolina tied up the East Final at a game apiece with an overtime win against Montreal, 3-2. Siwoo Kim leads by 2 strokes at the Byron Nelson. To baseball, Houston sent the Cubs to a 7th straight loss, 3-0. Philadelphia ended Cleveland's 7-game winning streak, 3-0. Washington held the Braves to 1 hit in a 2-0 victory on the road. The Dodgers were down 3-0 in the first, but won 11-3 at Milwaukee. LA still a half game ahead of the Padres, who won 2-0 over the A's, despite just 2 hits. Late night wins for the Angels in Arizona. I'm Steve DeSager.
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17: When John Kolsosharan's mom called him with some bad news,
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18: 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To the skin got blisters. To the skin came off.
17: 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He flew his mother to California, and they went to a clinic where she got stem cells. 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
22: It's Bucky right around the bend. It's about 11 minutes now before the top of the hour. This is Fox Sports Sunday. He's Bucky Brooks. I'm Andy Furman. And we are live from the Fox Sports Radio studio. So without further ado, Michael G. MG, are you ready for Ask Bucky?
23: Yes, let's get into it.
22: Go ahead.
23: All right. So, Bucky, we had two quarterbacks make their runway debuts, one of them being Tom Brady for Gucci in New York City. And the other one being Cincinnati Bengals quarterback Joe Burrow. He made a spectacular runway appearance earlier at Vogue World Paris. What'd you think about that?
24: Look, man, athletes are bigger brands now than they've ever been. They have really embraced being able to do things outside of their sport. And so Tom Brady, Joe Burrow, many other athletes have embraced fashion. They see themselves as fashionistas. They want to be on the cutting edge of style. And this is the next frontier, being able to runway walk and do those things. Big part of it. It's a compliment to them and how people view them stylistically, that they want to see them walk the runway and really care about what they're wearing.
23: All right. And in your honest opinion, besides quarterback, because it's the obvious one, what are the three most important positions in football?
24: Three most important positions now would be pass rusher. So you got quarterback, pass rusher, I would say wide out, and then defensive playmaker of some sort. So whether that is a cornerback, a safety, or someone at the second or third level has to be an impact player. But it always centers around the passing game.
23: All right, cool. All right, I've got a personal question here for you. I am a diehard Raiders fan, okay, and I want to get your honest opinion. Who should be the week one starter, Fernando Mendoza or Kirk Cousins?
24: Kirk Cousins early. The only way Kirk Cousins isn't the starter is if he is absolutely awful in practices and in training camp, and Fernando Mendoza operates at another level. But if you're Clint Kubiak, you want to give Mendoza plenty of time to kind of sit, wait, and learn on the sideline before you throw him in. That was the whole point of bringing over Kirk Cousins. So if it works out, then it allows him to redshirt, allows him to see the game a little differently before he has to get in the game and run the offense.
23: All right, I agree with that one. Another one here for you. Joey Chestnut will defend his hot dog eating title while on probation after pleading guilty to battery. He was accused of slapping a man in the face during a night out at an Indiana bar. What's your opinion on that?
24: That's a lot. I mean, that's a lot for a hot dog eater. But look, if they can figure out a way for him to do what we've seen athletes in other sports get in trouble and still find a way back onto the field or the court. So he should have a way and a path to get back onto it. It's just an unconventional sport to talk about.
22: You fellas consider Joey Chestnut an athlete?
23: Oh, absolutely.
22: Okay. Buck, is he an athlete?
24: I mean, I don't know. He doesn't run around and do anything, but I think you kind of have to just give him.
22: Right, he trains, I guess.
24: What it is. It's competitive eating. So right. I guess, yes.
23: He does something that a lot of people in the world are incapable of doing. So yeah, I would consider him an athlete.
22: All right. There you go.
23: All right. And last one here for you. St. Louis Cardinals manager, Oliver Marmol. He supports the no shirt trend that's going around in the world of sports. You see it all across the internet, fans with their shirts off, waving them up in the air. And he supports it so much that he bought tickets this past weekend for those fans. What are your opinions on that?
24: I mean, I don't know. I mean, if you get grown men taking their shirts off or whatever, like, I guess that's cool. I guess that's the end thing to do. I don't know. It's still kind of like weird to me, but yeah, like, I mean, rock out. If that's your thing, that's how you feel like doing it. Dude, not knock yourself out.
23: All right.
22: You got anything else?
23: No, that's it.
22: There we go. Yeah, I did have that one story I wanted to share with you. Carter Bryant of the Spurs. He had to relieve himself, so he chose a restroom closest to the Spurs bench rather than going to, I guess, the locker room. Look, they're making a big deal about it, but they were taking pictures. People were taking pictures of Bryant in the restroom at the urinal because he was wearing his uniform. I get it. He had to go. What are you supposed to do, right? I mean, is that big of a deal? I mean, I don't understand it. But in this day and age, you can't do anything, all right? We go on. Hey, we got everything you need to know about this position and so much more. Where? Fox Sports Sunday coming up right here, next.
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6: 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The Odd Couple with Rob Parker and Kelvin Washington. 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
25: 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Doug Wagner along with Petland Iowa City's Ron Solzrud. 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
29: Hey there, I'm Jason Alexander, and this is my dear friend, Peter Tilden.
30: Hey, Jay. 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
29: Mm-hmm, because we had two things in common. Number one, we like to argue about everything, driving, food, music.
30: No, we don't. And number two, when things annoy us or they perplex us or just don't seem to make any sense, whether it's something in the news or in our personal lives, we go, really, no, really.
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30: 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It's about finding the answers to all the things that make us go, really, no, really. Jerry Seinfeld wondered why they refused to make the stall door go all the way to the floor in a public bathroom, but he didn't get an answer. We did, by reaching out to an expert.
29: 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Really? No, really? We spoke to the pet parent of a dog who's become a social media star to find out if pressing buttons on a soundboard with a paw or a nose is truly communicating or they're just showing off.
30: 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How about that?
29: Really? No, really?
30: That's what we heard. So we spoke to some of the biggest champions of the hot dog eats hot dog world of competitive eating to get the answer. And those are just a few of the things we'll explore on the Really Know Really podcast with Jason Alexander and Peter Tilden.
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32: A man convicted of first-degree murder will no longer face a death sentence after an appeals court ruled the state of Oklahoma can't prosecute him.
33: 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It's about where he did it. Patrick Murphy says the state can't prosecute him because the murder happened on his tribe's reservation. Oklahoma argues that reservation no longer exists.
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10: The New York Knicks are up 3-0 in the NBA's East Finals after winning at Cleveland Saturday night, 121-108. Jalen Brunson with 30 points. The Knicks have won 10 straight. Their last loss was a month ago. In the WNBA, the LA Sparks got 38 points from Kelsey Plum in a win at Las Vegas, 101-95. To the NHL, Carolina tied up the East Final at a game apiece with an overtime win against Montreal, 3-2. Siwoo Kim leads by 2 strokes at the Byron Nelson. To baseball, Houston sent the Cubs to a 7th straight loss, 3-0. Philadelphia ended Cleveland's 7-game winning streak, 3-0. Washington held the Braves to 1 hit in a 2-0 victory on the road. The Dodgers were down 3-0 in the first, but won 11-3 at Milwaukee. LA still a half game ahead of the Padres, who won 2-0 over the A's, despite just 2 hits. Late night wins for the Angels in Arizona. I'm Steve DeSager.
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22: All right, Bucky tells you which teams are loaded. That's coming right up. Good morning, everybody. This is Fox Sports Sunday on Fox Sports Radio. He is Bucky Brooks. I'm Andy Furman. 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Just search Fox Sports Radio on YouTube, and you'll see our best videos from all of our shows. And don't stop there. Hit that thumbs up icon and comment away. Let us know whose takes you like and even whose takes you don't like. 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And here he is, the aforementioned Bucky Brooks, my partner, my friend, coach, author, whatever it may be, and former athlete, the one and only Bucky Brooks. Hello, Buck. How are you?
24: I'm doing well, Anthony. How you doing?
22: We're doing great. And you know what? Before we get involved in the meat and potatoes, this is a pretty big story. And I think it deserves a little more time. You touched on it early on in the first hour with this NCAA launching a national campaign to encourage black athletes and fans to avoid supporting athletic programs at major universities and states that the organization, they say that it's weakened black voting influences, okay? And it was also involved with the U.S. Supreme Court ruling on congressional redistricting, okay? That's basically what it's all about. And basically, they say, I think this comes out of the NAACP president, saying it's a spirit to erase black political power. And it was a stupid thing to do, and they did it. And now the schools that are identified in this campaign are Alabama, Auburn, Georgia, Florida, Florida State, LSU, Ole Miss, Mississippi State, South Carolina, Clemson, Tennessee, Texas, and Texas A&M. That's a pretty big grouping of schools and some big-time players. And the NAACP is encouraging football and basketball recruits to consider alternatives to the targeted schools. Now, here's the deal. These are pretty big-time programs, big-time NIL schools, and you're a kid in high school being recruited or maybe on the transfer portal. What do you do? I mean, it takes away a lot of options for you. But in other words, do you go with the flow? Do you make up your own mind? Or do you say, because this campaign also calls on the fans and the donors to redirect their spending on merchandise, tickets, and everything else. This could be a pretty big deal. What have you heard and what do you think about this?
24: Well, representation matters. And what so often happens is people want to be able to separate two things. They want to separate civilian life with your life as an athlete. When you're an athlete, you are put in a bubble, meaning that you may not feel all of the things that your community feels when you're in that bubble, meaning that people see you differently, they treat you differently because of what you can provide to them with your athletic prowess. However, you live in a community where if you don't have your jersey on, you don't have your hat on or your uniform, people may not know you, and they may treat you like they may see and treat others. And so when you talk about representation, you talk about political power, everyone in this country should have a voice. And that voice is typically represented at the ballot box. And so if you feel like there have been deliberate attempts to squash your voice, well, then the only thing that you have is to withhold your services from that same community that's trying to silence your voice and your opinion. And so you can choose in a free country to take your talents elsewhere. And so just because the dollars may be greater as some of those southern states, some of those same states that have been very aggressive in redistricting the voting districts and those things just for political gain for certain parties, well, then maybe you decide that if you don't treat my people right, if I don't feel like my people are being treated fairly, then why would I go to the state university that represents those same areas when I have other options available? So that's what it is. And I think people kind of want to have it like a both sides thing, right? Yeah, but like they shouldn't consider that. They should go to where the best opportunity is for them. That's true. But sometimes those best opportunities for you to grow as the whole person may be outside of those selected areas and those selected states. So you shouldn't feel obligated to go there just because of the money. But some people are going to do that. Everyone's not going to stand firm. But if you are someone who values the community, then maybe you'll make decisions based on what's best for the community and not just selfishly based on what's best for you.
22: Yeah, and this boycott could have some big-time implications for schools in the SEC and the ACC. Do you see it getting any traction? Could it happen? There'll be several athletes, I'm sure, that would feel it, because those are the athletes that really have kind of looked into the program. What's happening? In other words, they went behind the curtain and read about it and heard about it. And there are other athletes who don't even know what's going on. I'm sure of that. I mean, ones that are involved with the current events.
24: Well, that's always things. And I think people have to understand like this, as the country continues to shift and as athletes begin to take a more active voice in the things that are going on beyond the field, as they begin to speak up, whatever their political affiliations and those things, as they begin to speak up and take hold of some interest outside of ball, yeah, you may see some people be aware. But then you're also going to see a large faction of folks who are unmoved by boycotts and those things, because they're going to be driven by the financial incentives to go to some of those universities and institutions.

0: go. We're going to tell you about an act of kindness that's coming right up. Good morning, everybody. This is Fox Sports Sunday on Fox Sports Radio. He's Bucky Brooks. I'm Andy Furman, and we're live from the Fox Sports Radio studios. 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
1: Good morning, Andy. Good morning, Bucky. Thank you guys for taking my call. And I was really hoping I'd get through because Bucky, as usual, is right on point. I'm a veteran of the 60s. I'm older than probably both of you guys. I'll be 72 in September. And what I wanted to say, originally, I'm from Nashville, Tennessee, and I've seen a lot of things in the 60s. And I know with this environment, it's kind of hard for a young man of color to turn down that NIA money or whatever it's called. I may be wrong. Bucky can correct me, but it may be hard to turn down those big bucks. But what I want to say, how much is your soul? It's almost like dealing with the devil. You know, will you sell your pride, your dignity, your culture, your ancestors? You know, what's your price? And, you know, you got to live with yourself. You have to have self-conscious, self-worth. You know, Ed Too Tall Jones came from the school. I begged my mother to send me to Tennessee State University. One of the best defensive ends in the NFL, L.C. Greenwood, Donnie Shell. These guys are Hall of Famers. Came from black college universities. Doug Williams, first black Super Bowl champion, quarterback to win a Super Bowl. So
0: my guy Willis Reed, Grambling.
1: Get down then. But we're talking about football, Andy.
0: I know.
1: You know, the list goes on and on. I mean, you can talk about Wilmer Rudolph running track then if you want to do it like that.
0: Yeah.
1: I can get down with you, Andy. I can get down with you. But serious side.
0: You know, went to Tennessee State, Dick Barnett. Where did he go? Where did Wayne go?
1: Okay. Well, like I said again, Wilma Rudolph went to Tennessee State. She was one of the Tinkerbells. That's what they used to call them. The track team. They called them the Tinkerbells. So, you know, being on point, I just want to say, Bucky really, what I want to say, aired out, you know, what I really wanted to say, but I just wanted to throw in the fact that, you know, originally raised in Nashville, Tennessee, we came to Los Angeles in 64, I should say, right in time for the Watts riots. So that was another thing. But the young men today, you know, this NIL money, it's all great and good. But, you know, to me, I'm just my opinion, it would be a small sacrifice to go to school, I would just say anywhere up north. You know, I mean, you still got Ohio State, you still got your Michigans, you still got your Penn State, you know, Syracuse, you know, like that. You don't have to go to school in the South. And thank you guys for taking my call, man. I listen to y'all every Sunday. Bucky, you my hero. Andy, I love you. You know what I mean? Y'all get down and have a great Sunday. All right.
0: You too. Thank you. That was great. That was great, Bucky. It really was. Good call.
2: Yeah, no. He speaks to it. He talks about the 60s and those things, the heyday of HBCUs when it comes to the pipeline to the league. It will be hard to get back to that because you won't have a ton of the prominent players make their way down. There's been some headway, but I don't think you'll see enough of the A-plus players go to the HBCUs and kind of do it all over again. Some of it is just resources and funding and those things. But it is an interesting journey when you chronicle it back to the 60s and a number of great players that have not only made their way to those respective pro leagues, but the ones who have made it to those respective Hall of Fames. And it's one of those things like you should just know. People should just understand the history behind it and the whys behind some of the decisions that were made when it came to picking those institutions in the past.
0: I tell you what, you talk about picking institutions. We got one guy over here just wishes he could play at any institution. Talk about Brendan Sorsby, the quarterback of Texas Tech right now. He filed an injunction against the NCAA. He wants immediate eligibility for the 2026 college football season. And I guess if he doesn't get it, he's put his name into that NFL supplemental draft. So he wants his the deadline of this situation is got to be by June 15th, but that's a supplemental draft. What do you think about this? I mean, the guy gambled, and now the filing against the NCAA with his attorney claims that he suffers from a mental health condition, which has been clinically diagnosed as a gambling addiction. I get it. But the point is this, he gambled, and you can't gamble. You can't gamble on football. You can't gamble on any sports if you're a performer in college. Just the way it is. So will he win that case? Will he play college football, or does he go to the supplemental draft? And if so, will teams take him for fear of him falling backwards again?
2: Yeah, no, that's it's gonna be a tricky one for him when it comes to it, like in terms of just being able to make his way. And I understand the things that people will talk about behind it, right? They'll talk about him not knowing what was going on and him being heavily influenced by those around him participating in gambling and those entities or whatever. But look, the rules are the rules when it comes to that kind of stuff and what you can and what you can't engage in. And even though it's a little blurry in terms of like the accessibility and fantasy football and daily betting and all of those things, making it so tempting and easy for young people to get involved in, he can't bet on his team. And so I'm sure they're going to crack down and make it very difficult on him to regain his eligibility, because that would just kind of open Pandora's box. And I know the league is trying to avoid that at all costs.
0: No doubt about that. Now, he's on an indefinite leave of absence of the football program at Texas Tech right now. And obviously, they announced also that he's ruled ineligible based on the agreed stipulation of the facts between the NCAA and Texas Tech University. So, you know, it all depends on the attorney. And I got they've got a pretty high-powered attorney, Sorsby does, Jeffrey Kessler, who he won a victory against the House versus the NCAA way back when. So I don't know if that's going to help. I don't know what the deal is. But what happens now to the money's promised Sorsby to go to Texas Tech? Is that null and void right now? Does he still get paid for going to Texas Tech?
2: Look, I think it's probably null and void, right? Like, I'm sure it's probably a deal where he's not able to kind of do it, but we'll see. All of this is interesting. The way the courts have kind of played out the last few things, we'll kind of see how that goes.
0: It's amazing. I mean, you know, to say that he's got a mental problem, he does. I mean, it's a disease. Gambling is a disease, but that doesn't make it right, and that shouldn't give him the opportunity to play. You know, I don't want anything. I don't want to see the kid hurt. I really don't. I watched him play at Cincinnati. I'm not even so sure if he's a super quarterback anyway. I don't know if he's going to make it in the NFL. You know, but the point is that he should be given the opportunity. That's all I'm saying. Everybody deserves a second chance. That's what I'm, and however, if you let this guy play for Texas Tech, that opens the Pandora's box that you could gamble and get away with it. And play football. So it's a very tough call. It really is. I don't know what they do. I think that eventually he's going to go to the supplemental draft. Someone's going to pick him up in the NFL because it's all about winning, and they move on. That's what they're going to do.
2: Yeah, no, it'll be interesting to see how this plays out. Like, if he does go to the supplemental draft, there are a lot of people that are interested in him. He's one of the more talented quarterbacks that will be in the draft class, we'll say 2027 draft class. And there are a lot of people that are hot and heavy on him, just like Texas Tech was on him as a collegiate player. This will be a guy that is probably a first-round talent. I haven't done all the study and the breakdown on him, but I do know that there's a lot of interest in him, and that supplemental draft will certainly be a very interesting one to watch and observe with the number of teams that have multiple first-round picks and the multiple teams that are looking towards 2027 to find their future franchise quarterback.
0: No doubt about that. Now we talk about the Act of Kindness. The state of Florida signs the Teddy Bridgewater Act. Coaches in the state will now be able to use their own money to help their players with expenses like food, transportation, physical therapy, rehab, clothing, You know, on paper, it sounds great, okay? Because the Bridgewater Act, obviously named for the Florida native, longtime NFL quarterback, Teddy Bridgewater, but, you know, and he played for Northwestern High School. But these high school coaches, they're going to have to stick their hand in their pocket to compete right now. I think the budget's going to be something like $15,000. I don't know. I mean, it's great to help, but, you know, how far do you go to help? I mean, I've seen coaches go ineligible because they give a kid a ride or buy him a lunch in high school, you know, in college as well. So I don't know. And will this kind of leapfrog into other states doing this Teddy Bridgewater Act? What do you think about that?
2: I think this is the thing about the Teddy Bridgewater stuff. Teddy Bridgewater spent a lot of money out of his own pocket to ensure that his kids were fed and given rides home in a very, very tough environment and neighborhood. And he was deemed to be ineligible to coach because of, I would say, his charity and generosity, which should never happen. So this is a measure to kind of right that wrong, to provide coaches with an opportunity to be able to do it. So Florida's not giving these coaches that money, but if they do have monies that they want to use on their teams, they're allowing them to do so. So this is to kind of right their wrong, because, Teddy Bridgewater gave a lot back to his community and environment, and he deserves to be celebrated for what he did instead of punished like he was.
0: It's amazing. You know, looking at statistically, I looked at some research over here. Teddy Bridgewater spent up to $6,000 some weeks for meals and rides and other services for the team. And for a training camp cost and apparel, he spent over $23,000. And that's wonderful, and it's great to help these kids. But other coaches don't have that kind of money. And maybe they just won't do it. They won't. You're going to see a lot of coaches just saying, "The hell with this. I'm not doing it. I'm quitting." I'm telling you, it's going to happen.
2: I mean, yeah, but like no one expected him to. He was out of the kindness of his own heart trying to do it to make sure that his kids got what they needed. To me, I love that, but no one expects like other coaches to do that. I think he just went above and beyond. No different than so many other athletes that love to give back to their respective high schools. Right. He was just trying to do it. He wasn't trying to do it. He was willing to do it, and he was willing to make that happen for his out of his love for his team.
0: All right, he's Bucky Brooks. I'm Andy Furman. We have Fox Sports Sunday on Fox Sports Radio. You only got two choices right now, yay or nay. And you know what? They're next.
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13: 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Lynx rookie Olivia Miles stayed hot. She had 14 points, 9 rebounds, and 5 assists, while Courtney Williams added 17 points, 8 rebounds. 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
0: Yay and A coming right up. It's about 12 minutes before the top of the hour. This is Fox Sports Sunday. He's Bucky Brooks. I'm Andy Furman. We're live from the Fox Sports Radio Studios. And by the way, we have our guy, MG. MG, are you ready for Yay or Nay?
32: Yes, I am. Let's begin.
3: Rack those brains, gentlemen. These stories need an answer.
33: I think we need a ruling on this.
3: It's yay or nay.
32: All right. Andy.
0: Yes.
32: NCAA is planning to add flag football as a championship sport by 2028. Yay or nay?
0: You know, initially I was going to say nay, give me a break. But you know what? Now I've changed my mind. It's yay, and I'll tell you why. If you're a sports performer in any sport, if you could use the umbrella sport, has to be a sport, why shouldn't you be able to compete on the largest stage and go for a gold medal? Really, let's do that. So I'm happy. And it gives more jobs for coaches and everybody else. I say a big time yay for flag football.
1: Yeah, look, I love it. I like the opportunity to have for women to compete at the highest level, championship level. So I love it. We've seen this sport explode. And so I'm happy that they're going to play it out at the highest level in the NCAAs.
32: All right, Bucky, is synchronized swimming considered a sport?
1: It is. They're moving around. They're active. So, yes, it's a sport.
0: You know, I think it's more entertainment. I mean, is there competition? I mean, you have to go down with the definition of what a sport is. I think a sport is competition. You're competing. And I guess in some areas it is. You're competing with other schools, I guess. They have competition in synchronized swimming. But, you know, I kind of use the term very loosely as far as synchronized swimming is concerned. Takes skill, no doubt about that, and practice. But I don't think it's really a true sport.
32: Andy, New York lawmakers on Friday proposed measures to get rid of dog poop from the city's streets. The Scoop Act includes provisions for more dog waste bags in parks and signage to encourage owners to clean up after their pets. Yay or nay?
0: You got to be kidding me. You got to be kidding me. You made this up, didn't you?
32: I did not.
0: The Scoop Act, I say yay. Clean it up. Are you kidding me? I'm sick and tired of stepping in it. Really. And I step in it every Sunday when I turn the microphone on, too.
1: Yeah, you need to pick up your stuff. Curb your dog. Everyone needs to curb the dog. So, yes, that this needs to happen. I'm okay with this.
0: Yes.
32: Bucky, an influencer known as Lawn Queen, broke a Guinness World Record in Kentucky by mowing a food bank-sized field areas in under 15 minutes. Hallie Raymond drove a mower in 14 minutes and 51 seconds to mow the Trophy Great Lawn of Louisville Waterfront Park.
2: Never heard of them.
32: Yay or nay?
1: I mean, that's an amazing job. Like, coming from someone who watched his dad have a landscaping business, that's a yay for me. Thumbs up. Mow your lawn. Do your thing.
0: You know, I'm going to tell you something. Not only is it a yay, this Lawn Queen, I want to meet her. Lawn Queen is more of an athlete than synchronized swimming. What she did to me is more athletic than synchronized swimming. That's a heck of a deal. It really is. I give her props. Big time to Lawn Queen. Yay.
32: Andy.
0: Who's that? Yes.
32: An Ohio family broke a Guinness World Record by sending their slinky down a flight of 53 stairs at Otterbein. Yay or nay?
0: First of all, I think 99% of the people listening to this right now don't even know what slinky is. Bucky, do you know what the slinky is?
1: Yeah, I know what the slinky is. You put it on the steps, let it flop down.
0: I used to have a slinky. You know, really, it's great that they broke a record, okay? But you got to get a life. You really do. I'm happy. I'll give them the yay, a half a yay for the record breaking. But the point is this. You know, stop looking at the Guinness Book to try to get your name in there. It's ridiculous. But you're in there, so good for you. So I give you a yay.
1: I sat here and just told you that I like Slinky. So, yeah, we give it a yay just because it's a Slinky.
0: You know what? After this show, I'm going to get a copy of the Guinness Book of World Records. There's got to be something in there that I could break. I want to find out how do you get a proof of that. And I guess you got to get it signed by someone of authority. I don't know, a stamped approval. But I'm going to work on that. Because this is ridiculous, these Guinness records. I mean, come on. Really? It's true.
32: Wow. And last one here, Bucky. David Reich of Idaho added to his Guinness title with the most T-shirts put on in 1 minute of 32 T-shirts. Yay or nay?
2: Never heard of them.
1: I mean, that's crazy. I don't know why you want to do it. I'd be like, no. Just because that sounds weird, 32 T-shirts to put on in a minute, that's weirdo behavior to me. So, yeah, I'm not on it. No, that's no.
0: You know, the record shouldn't be, Buck. The record shouldn't be 32 T-shirts putting on. The record should be how fast did it take them off? Because once they're on top of one another, it's pretty difficult, right? So, David, I have no respect for you. This is an A. This is ridiculous. I mean, this is one of those losers. You're a loser. David, I never met you. You're probably a loser. You probably were a loser in school. You had no friends. You were like a social moron. You were down and you lived in your basement. That's basically what it is. And all of a sudden, in Idaho, you're a big guy. You're not bigger than potatoes. Potatoes are bigger than you in Idaho. But the point is this, that because you put on T-shirts, I mean, this guy probably doesn't even own 32 T-shirts. He's a loser. I'll give him a big-time nay. You're in the book, so what? I don't care. How's that? Forget it. These Guinness records are a joke. Okay, and now we know why one team drafted a quarterback. That and so much more. Fox Sports Sunday. Next!
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5: 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This program's got the distinction of being the longest running program of its type on this iHeartRadio station, maybe in the state of Iowa, nationally, maybe even internationally. 78 years we've been discussing the great outdoors and the great state of Iowa just for you. My name's Doug Wagner. I'm your host, along with Iowa DNR Conservation Officer Travis Graves. We've got an interview section, a calendar section coming up, but first, before we do anything, let's talk about the fishing for Memorial Day weekend, Travis.
19: Yeah, it's kind of crazy. It's already here. We'll kind of just get into it right away. A lot of folks may be traveling over to the Mississippi River for this holiday weekend. So we'll kind of go over some stuff over there. Everything's coming in kind of slow, but the good thing is freshwater drum fishing is still doing pretty well. So the reports that are coming in have been that they're using a piece of night crawler on the bottom, kind of in some areas with moderate current. Everything else is slow, but like I kind of mentioned last week, is that the bluegill fishing will be picking up as well as they kind of get into that spawning mode. They're kind of going to be moving shallow and getting on their beds. And a good way to know for that, if you got clear water and you kind of see some rocky circles kind of scattered throughout the shallow water, that's usually a bluegill bed, and there will probably be a bluegill nearby. So you kind of throw anything at them, and they get pretty aggressive this time of the year. So interior-wise, as we kind of move closer here to home and around Cedar Rapids area, McBride and Pleasant Creek are just great options. Again, the crappie fishing is doing pretty steady there. Bobbers and their minnows, small jigs. Our catfishing will kind of be picking up as well too. Stink baits a really good option in our interior rivers as things kind of settle down and kind of get back to normal here. Some good options is some stink bait with a sinker on the bottom, kind of some moderate current areas, some areas with eddies and some deeper holes, and those areas will be good for catfishing. But go out there and enjoy this holiday weekend. Looks like fairly good weather. It'll be a good opportunity to get out and fish if you haven't fished for a while. Maybe you haven't fished ever before. Get out there and purchase your fishing license and do some fishing in the great outdoors.
5: All right. The second section is always the interview section. With whom shall we be speaking coming up?
19: We're going to be having the Iowa DNR Boating Law Administrator, Susan Stockert, talk to us about boating safety.
5: Yep. Memorial Day weekend heading your way here on Outdoor Iowa. My name is Doug Wagner, along with Iowa DNR Conservation Officer Travis Graves. Thanks for listening to Outdoor Iowa on this iHeartRadio station. We'll be right back. Back with you on Outdoor Iowa on this iHeartRadio station. Doug Wagner with you, along with Iowa DNR Conservation Officer Travis Graves. Happy Memorial Day weekend to you. Hope that you're having a safe and enjoyable one. On the Corridor Energy Cooperative Newsmaker line, we've got two guests, Susan Stocker, the Boating Law Administrator for the Iowa Department of Natural Resources, and also from IDNR, Rachel Alice, Program Planner as well. We welcome the two of you. Rachel, good morning. How are you today?
20: I'm well, thanks. And yourself?
5: Doing very well. Susan, good morning, and thank you for joining us here on Outdoor Iowa as well. This is the unofficial beginning of the summer with Memorial Day weekend and some of the busiest times of year for you as far as boating season.
20: It is, and good morning, and thank you. We're looking forward to an excellent Memorial Day weekend.
19: Appreciate you both coming on here, and we have two on. We'll kind of maybe talk about that, but because Susan will be retiring, I think in July, and Rachel will be taking over. So Rachel will be the new boating law administrator, or she'll be taking over a lot of the duties. I guess we haven't decided that in the DNR. I don't want to spill the beans. I kind of
5: decided that, so he's now in charge. Travis just got a promotion. He's promoter both of you. So there you go.
19: somebody will be the boating law administrator, but Rachel will be helping out with a lot of the duties that Susan did. So I appreciate you both being on here. Just quickly, I would like to. This may be the last time we have Susan on. I know she's been on this program a few times, but she's been with the DNR for 30 years. She actually spent 10 years as a conservation officer in Johnson County. So she did, obviously the same thing that I'm doing now. But more importantly, my involvement with Susan is kind of on the boating side. And I think I first met Susan when I was like a skinny college kid in 2010, my first year as a water patrol officer. And I think Susan's, you know, legacy with the department will probably be that she trained hundreds and hundreds of seasonal officers that went on to do great things around the country in law enforcement. So I guess thank you for that, Susan. Looking back, you did so much involvement with our water patrol program.
20: Thank you, Travis. And yes, the water patrol officer program is none other than, you know, the only program that actually allows college kids the experience of what to see as a full-time officer, as navigation enforcement. And many seasonal water patrol officers go on to be first conservation officers, and that's how I actually started too, as a seasonal water patrol officer out of Ice Harbor in Dubuque. So the program is going to be in great hands with Rachel taking over, and so we look forward to that also.
19: Yeah, and you know, I wish we had a number, or we had some stats on how many water patrol officers you train, and just that kind of that personal touch I think you had on my career as well as many other officers. So just thank you for that. And this is the last one. We'll get into it right away. Obviously, this is kind of the start of the boating season. Let's talk boating safety, because I think that is your main role, is keeping people safe on our waters. What are some tips or things that people need to think about as they head out this weekend?
20: Well, certainly we want to make sure to remind people to wear your life jacket, because, you know, it floats and you don't. And even though, you know, people tell us that they can swim, you know, if you're challenged and you're, unconscious, or, you know, something horrible happens, you're not going to be able to, in an emergency situation, put a life jacket on. Similar to a seatbelt, you know, the life jacket is your seatbelt of the water.
19: And some other things, obviously, it's a big push. You know, we try to get people to realize that it's just like a car. You can't drive a car if you've had too much to drink. You can't drive a boat if you had too much to drink, too.
20: That is correct. So boating while intoxicated is, you know, truly a challenge in Iowa. And, nationally, 20% of all boating fatalities involve alcohol. And unfortunately, in Iowa, our numbers are often 33% of our boating fatalities involve alcohol. So we want to make sure people, you know, leave the alcohol on shore. You know, the effects of the wind, sun, glare enhances the effects of alcohol. So, and the challenge is often, even though people are surrounded by water, they don't drink water, so they do not stay hydrated out there.
19: Yeah, it's a really challenging, you know, thing out there. It's everyone goes out there to have fun, and they can just turn tragic there in a pretty quick. And you know, I've seen that, and Susan's been well aware of those events too. So we really want people to go home. If you're gonna go out there, just, you know, have one person stay sober and have a DD is kind of the best option. And in addition to that, what are some other common things?

0: votes. And then along with that, we also, one of the causes is improper lookout. So not scanning 360 degrees around for looking for other boats or looking for debris in the water. And then the third cause is operator inexperience. So though people believe they've been boating for their entire life, there's a lot of people out on the water that don't have as much experience as you do as an operator.
1: Yeah, it's a great thing to think about. You know, speed and distance violations are a big thing that, you know, we're kind of keeping an eye out for. And you basically got to stay away from other boats. Just, you know, it's not like on a roadway where you can be, you know, 3 feet from them crossing each other at 55 miles an hour on a two-lane highway. Like, you got to be at least 50 feet apart if both boats are traveling over 5 miles an hour. And not to mention that, you know, our no-wake zones are typically there for a reason. Sometimes they're around bridges or congested areas. Just be cognizant of those. And just, you know, one thing that kind of baffles me a little bit is, obviously I get people speeding in a car, getting somewhere in a fast, trying to get somewhere fast in a car. But there's really no reason to get anywhere fast in a boat other than maybe a storm's coming in. But just slow down and be safe.
0: Exactly.
1: Yeah, and as we finish up here, anything you'd like to add, Rachel? I mean, obviously you have some really big shoes to fill. Susan's been doing this for a long time. You know, what should we tell our listeners as they kind of move into the holiday weekend?
2: Yeah, just excited to be here. To your point, big shoes to fill. Certainly going to try and live up to Susan's expectations. But at the end of the day, it's Memorial Day weekend. We want folks to have fun. We want folks to be out, enjoy our waters, but we want you to go home safe. I mean, Memorial, we're thinking of all of our family members, current and past, and we want you to be there present with your family. So we hope you have a wonderful weekend, but remember that life jacket. Don't be one of the 87% of people that drowned because they weren't wearing it. So enjoy your time out there. Enjoy the sun, enjoy the water, and have a wonderful Memorial Day.
3: Yeah, thank you very much, Rachel, for that reminder. And I know for me, I'm a landlubber. I mean, I get the grips when I get on a boat that's smaller than a cruise ship with 3,000 people on it. So for me, I'm always making sure I know where my life vest is, everybody else's life vest, and at least 15 other flotation devices, just in case I might need them out there. This is something that we're talking about over here at Outdoor Iowa with Susan Stocker. Thank you so much. She's the Boating Law Administrator at the Iowa Department of Natural Resources, and also Rachel Alice, Program Planner from Iowa DNR. Go to iowadnr.gov and just search boating for more information about that. Susan and Rachel, thank you very much for your time. Have a safe and a fun Memorial Day weekend, would you please?
0: You too, and thank you.
2: Thank you.
3: Take care. Coming up, we will have the calendar section. We'll look forward to see what's going on with Iowa DNR. Coming up next, it's Doug Wagner along with Iowa DNR Conservation Officer Travis Graves. Thanks for listening to Outdoor Iowa on this iHeartRadio station. Back with you in the remaining moments of Outdoor Iowa on this iHeartRadio station. Doug Wagner along with Iowa DNR Conservation Officer Travis Graves. It's a Memorial Day weekend, and a lot of people using this as the opportunity. This is the unofficial beginning of summer. We talked boating, but there's also a lot of people just getting out into Iowa's great outdoors in general on the land as well.
1: Yep, a lot of our folks will be hitting our state park areas, you know, our wildlife areas, and kind of coming up here. I mean, obviously, it's going to be a busy weekend, but kind of looking forward in the calendar, you know, Linn County Conservation Board puts out this great, like, newsletter. I'll just kind of skim that real quick. They're really promoting their mountain biking programs out there. If you haven't been out there and you like to bike, just go to their website. They have some awesome opportunities. They've really, in the last couple of years, added a lot of tracks. They have 12 miles of single track / mountain bike trails, six out at Wanatee and six out at Pinnacon Ridge. So those are pretty neat. And I mean, you don't got to be an expert. They're not super challenging, but they're just a lot of fun there. So in addition to that, they're on May 30th at 9 a.m. to noon at Wickiup Hill, they're going to have the Critter Catch. Basically, it's an opportunity for families, you know, kids more importantly, to get some hands-on wetland exploration. And they'll kind of look at crawdads, snails, insects, frogs, all different things. Just show up that day. There's no pre-registration required. So a great opportunity next weekend out there at Wickiup. In addition to that, they have their Fresh Air Friday starting in June. There's events starting from 10 to

0: the blame game coming right up. He is Bucky Brooks. I'm Andy Furman. We are Fox Sports Sunday on Fox Sports Radio. We're live from the Fox Sports Radio studios. And at the top of the hour, about 11 minutes from now, 9 o'clock on the East Coast, we'll have Countdown with Brian Noe, Jeff Schwartz, and Bill Krakenberger right here on Fox Sports Radio. But right now it's time for the blame game.
1: You ruined me!
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3: This is all your fault.
4: 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This is all your fault.
2: Maybe it's everyone's fault.
5: Ooh.
2: Who knows?
3: He's a liar.
2: That's why there's the blame game.
3: The blame game.
2: Let's figure out who to blame.
0: Who to blame. There we go. MG, we blaming you. Are you ready? Are you ready?
6: Live. Yes, I am, Andy.
0: Let's get it going.
6: All right. Andy, the Chicago Bears say that Chicago Stadium options are exhausted and they plan on leaving for suburb Illinois or Hammond, Indiana. Who do you blame?
0: I blame the freaking owners of the Chicago Bears. There's a history to that. How are you going to wear the C on your helmet when you're playing in Hammond, Indiana? Are you kidding me? I blame you. That's who I blame. And I tell you what, the fans, you talk about picketing and going away. Stay away. Stay away from the games if you're going to move. Why would you move? It's a historic franchise. Stop it. Stop with the booze. The Bears are a historic franchise in the National Football League. Going to Hammond, Indiana? Give me a break.
7: Yeah, not ideal. It's weird to see a team that will have to see the iconic C on their helmet not be playing in Illinois. Better yet, the greater Chicago area. But that's where they're at. And when you're ownership and you don't have deep pockets because your ownership, the valuation has made you rich, you need taxpayers to help. And taxpayers in Chicago are not down to budge. And so it appears they have a better deal in Indiana. We'll see if there's a Hail Mary thrown at the last hour. But your Chicago Bears may be the Chicagoland Bears because they're nearby, but they're not in the city.
0: Yeah.
6: Bucky. Eagles linebacker Nolan Smith was arrested Friday for reckless driving. He was clocked at 135 miles per hour in a 70 mile per hour zone, and he was released. Who do you blame?
7: That's crazy. I blame him. Like, that's irresponsible. I mean, just given the situation, not only him at Georgia and what we've seen from his teammate Jalen Carter and others, you would think that he would have learned a lesson. But now, look, man, you're a pro athlete. I understand that most guys are thrill seekers, but this is crazy to go that fast in a car. I blame him. He has to grow up. He has to make better decisions. It's lucky the cops stopped him because that's a hazard to not only his health, but that could have jeopardized somebody else's well-being.
0: Bucky is so wrong. I don't blame him at all. I blame the Indianapolis 500 because you know why? He sees all the commercials, all the promotion. He was trying out. He was trying out to race today in the Indy 500. That's what he wanted to do. He's an athlete top to bottom. He's a football player. Now he wants to be a race car driver. There's no problem with that. So I'm with you. Nolan, I'm with you. And you know what? He'll be playing for the Eagles. There's no big whoop. The Eagles know. If it was a bad thing, they'd suspend him. They didn't suspend him. So he was trying out for the Indy 500.
6: Andy, Caitlin Clark is injured again, and she's missed several games this season for the Indiana Fever. Who do you blame?
0: This girl never missed a game in college. She was playing in Iowa. She never missed a game. I would take everyone on that medical staff and training staff, put them up against the wall and say, if you don't get her back to action or tell us what exactly is wrong with her, go out there and look for a job. I don't get it. How do you play 4 years of college in Iowa and never miss a game, and now it's her second season she's having problems with the Indiana Fever? Not good. Not good.
7: Yeah, sometimes the injury bug bites at inopportune times, and right now she appears to be just in it. Like, the injuries just are, they're problematic. You just hope that she'll be able to kind of move on, get past this, and then be the player that we all want her to be. Because when she's playing, she's lights out. We just want to see her play more.
6: All right. And Andy, last one here real quick. The Teddy Bridgewater rule permits Florida high school coaches to pay players. Who do you blame?
0: You know what? I think it's great. You know what? I don't blame anybody because I think it's a great thing to help these kids that need books, lodging, transportation, food. I think it's great. All right? So coaches, get your wallets out.
7: Coaches should get their wallets out. They should try and help their players as much as possible. In a perfect world, everyone would have the funding to give the players what they need. But if players have, if coaches have the pitch in, I do like the fact that they upped it so they could do it.
0: There you go. MG, as always, a perfect day. We thank you so much. Mark Ramsey doing a great job on the board. But right now, we've got to bid you adieu. We'll see you next Sunday. Countdown is next right here on Fox Sports Radio.
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10: On the night before Halloween in 1975, 15-year-old Martha Moxley was murdered in the Tony Bellhaven neighborhood of Greenwich, Connecticut. She was rich and beautiful and loved by all who knew her. For decades, despite intense media scrutiny, police failed to make an arrest. In 2000, 25 years after Martha's murder, her one-time neighbor, Michael Skakel, was arrested. He'd been 15, like her, at the time of the crime. He was also a cousin of the Kennedys.
11: A teenage neighbor and friend of Martha Moxley.
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10: 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I read the articles. Of course Michael Skakel killed his next-door neighbor, Martha Moxley. He beat her to death with a golf club. 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And if you followed the case like I did, I bet you knew it too. My name is Andrew Goldman. I've been a journalist for 30 years. I got involved in this case in 2015. But here's the thing. Once this story got its hooks in me, it wouldn't let me go. 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
17: You know, America's produced like lots and lots of stuff. Just piles of stuff. The fact of the matter is all day long, every day, there are warehouses full of stuff getting just pushed off a cliff. All day, every day.
15: That's Ian Nagoski, who runs the Canary Records label.
17: A friend of mine said that what he loves is being the guy standing at the edge of the cliff, waving his arms, going, wait, no, let me look at those first before you throw them away. I think there might be some good stuff in there. I think there might be some stories. I don't think we should throw all those away yet.
15: We have a season, 10 episodes of stories from that realm, of things that were just barely saved, and in some cases, not saved at all. A bizarre tale of two infamous New Yorkers.
18: They booby-trapped their home and turned it into a sealed fortress of ephemera.
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31: Just before midnight on Saturday, February 19th, 2005, Danielle Imbo and her friend Richard Patron left a crowded Philadelphia bar. The two 30-somethings planned to walk to Richard's truck and drive home, but they never made it.
32: It does not make sense. 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
31: The two were never seen again.
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31: Was it an accident, or were they murdered?
33: No one had a motive to kill them.
31: Those same questions frustrated law enforcement. The FBI called it murder for hire.
32: Who killed these two individuals, and how did they get rid of them?
34: Both of them weren't the target. One of them was the target. The other one was wrong place, wrong time.
31: But which victim was the intended target, and why?
33: It was definitely murder for hire for Danielle, not for Richard.
32: You're right, it could be. But it also could be something your son did, too.
33: 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No one.
32: He's your son. And in your eyes, he's innocent. But in my eyes, he's just some guy my sister was with.
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32: That drove the wedge between the families.
31: What happened to Danielle and Richard?
35: I think that whatever happened to my dad and Danielle was planned and orchestrated and thought out.
31: I'm Andrea Gunning. In this series, I dig into my own investigation to find answers for the families and get justice for Richard and Danielle.
32: I just want some peace for my sister's soul, and I want some peace for my mother.
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1: Every hunter knows that the wilderness is full of surprises. 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
3: All theories are out there, you know, everything from murder to UFOs to Bigfoot.
1: This season on Blood Trails, we're following the trail of seven cases that start in the field and end in the shadows, where missing persons reports, half-buried evidence, and whispered suspicions blur the line between hunting story and homicide.
4: I just instantly started freaking out, yelling to the world, what's going on? I yelled, help. I mean, I'm out in the middle of nowhere. I had no idea what was going on.
1: From the frozen woods of Maine to the mountains of Montana, from an archery opener gone wrong in Wisconsin to a father's last walk through the Minnesota deer woods, each story begins with a hunter stepping into the wild, but not all of them come back.
3: You know, you just got an empty feeling. What do you say? He's not here with us. And all it was off.
1: I'm Jordan Sillars. Join me as we track the truth through tangled cover and cold case files, where every trail tells a story, and every story leaves its own trail of blood. Blood Trails.
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1: Olivia Rodrigo out with the second single from her upcoming album. The Cure is a nearly 5-minute ballad accompanied by a video featuring the pop star as a nurse trying to fix broken hearts. Rodrigo's new album, You Seem Pretty Sad for a Girl So in Love, drops June 12th. Also out with new music is Charlie XCX, who has released the second single from her untitled new album. Spring, summer. SS26 predicts the end of the world during a fashion show. Other releases streaming now are new tracks from Bleachers, Blonde Shell, and Grammy winner Lola Young. Put on my birthday dress. It's not for old damn year. The Mandalorian and Grogu looking to get off to a big start at the box office. The first Star Wars film to hit the big screen since 2019's The Rise of Skywalker is projected to make around $80 million domestically in its first weekend in theaters. The movie expected to make another $80 million overseas, pushing its projected 4-day holiday weekend total to $160 million. Jessie J is cancer-free. The English singer underwent breast cancer surgery last year. Now in an Instagram post from the hospital, she says her test results came back with the good news. That's entertainment. I'm Jennifer Bolsoni.
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9: In 1982, Atari players across the country settled into their shag carpeting. 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
1: 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Those men, trusted educators, football coaches, and twins, are now facing more than 50 charges related to alleged child sex abuse. 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This is a story about a group of women who say they survived the abuse, who took matters into their own hands, and are still fighting for the girls they used to be.
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9: I'm Julian Edelman. That's Rob Gronkowski. 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We're teammates again. And we're going to welcome you guys all to Dudes on Dudes.
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9: That sounds a little weird, but that's what this is going to be. 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
22: The different color noises, white noise, brown noise, pink noise. Brown noise is deeper, has lower frequencies, it's got more bass, minimalizes that higher frequency. Mm-hmm. And I didn't really know this, but apparently you can liken some of these to sounds in nature. And apparently brown noise is more akin to like a river rapid or a heavy rainfall or thunder.
23: Because there's also white noise and pink noise, you think brown noise is just named after the color brown. Wrong. There was a scientist named Robert Brown from Scotland.
22: White noise is used, aside from just sleeping, a lot of times with like noise-canceling headphones and stuff, mm-hmm. masking other sounds.
23: Pink noise is a little different. It's kind of like the compromise between white noise and brown noise.
22: As far as which one is best for sleep, there have been some very middling studies over the years, but at Oxford in 2017, they said that they fell asleep 40% faster listening to white noise, but their overall sleep was about the same.
23: Okay.
22: There was a study in 2017 from Northwestern of 13 older adults, and they said pink noise provided deeper sleep overall and improved ability to recall words.
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1: Right. 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
24: 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You know, like money stuff.
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24: All the stuff.
1: Yeah. We will be talking about ETFs, the world of investing. That's what I like to talk about. We'll probably talk about horses and dressage fair amount.
24: Horses and dressage will come up more here than they do in the Money Stuff newsletter. And, you know, we'll talk to people, maybe we'll have some guests on, and we'll answer some reader questions if you have any. 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
22: Caffeine can be really good for you and help a lot of things, and caffeine can be kind of bad for you.
23: It's a drug, and in its pure form, Chuck, it is a bitter-tasting crystalline powder.
22: Naturally, it's in the coffee bean and in chocolate and tea, but it's also added artificially in things like soda. Your body is enjoying the caffeine. It's blocking that adenosine. You're going to feel alert and awake. It's got that adrenaline going, and it's rewarding you with the dopamine. I mentioned the vicious cycle, the inevitable crash,
23: right?
22: Like any stimulant drug, and you want more of it. Eventually, it's going to affect your sleep patterns. All right, how about some health benefits?
23: Right.
22: They found everything from not develop Parkinson's disease to dropping your risk of various cancers.
23: Well, coffee actually is shown to reduce your risk of diabetes.
22: 4 cups a day, 50% less chance of mouth and throat cancer.
23: You should eat more grapefruit because grapefruit contains something called narragin or narragin, and it actually slows the removal of caffeine from your brain.
22: Okay.
23: So you enjoy its effects longer.
22: Nice.
23: Yeah.
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23: We're talking about streaming music. World-changing history that we lived through.
22: Not so long ago, people were spending a lot of money on buying CDs and physical media. We got this new thing. That was Napster. There were 27 billion transfers per month, song transfers.
23: Everything was completely upended, and Apple came along in 2003 and brought massive stability to this huge sea change. At the same time, roughly, an alternative model was developed. And that was just streaming.
22: The first legit on-demand streaming service was Rhapsody in 2001. Pandora came along in 2005. Spotify comes along. They changed the game. Pandora was still trying to be kind of like radio in a way. Spotify was like, no, we're really going to be on-demand. But these royalties, Tidal pays the most at 1.3 cents. Apple's 0.7, YouTube Music 0.7. 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
2: There was a murder in Central Ohio that many people still don't want to talk about. The man who committed that crime once sat on death row, but now he's on the run. His name is Lester Eubanks. Lester didn't tunnel out of prison or scale a stone wall. On a December morning in 1973, he and a small group of inmates were granted permission to walk outside prison walls. His handcuffs were taken off. He changed into civilian clothing, and he and three others were driven to a local mall. They were told they could wander the stores and were asked to return to a designated meeting spot. Hours later, all the inmates came back, except Lester Eubanks. And he hasn't been seen since.
5: He had a full plan. The guy had a plan.
6: I was just astounded that this could actually happen.
2: There were many years when it seemed like no one was even looking for Lester. But recently, his whereabouts have become the focus of the U.S. Marshals Service, the federal agents who track fugitives. The case is testing the marshals.
5: Those nine lives are running out, and we're going to catch up with Lester.
2: And is being urged on by those hurt most by Lester's crime.
7: He's had enough free time.
4: He confessed to the crime, and his time is up.
2: I'm Sunny Hostin with ABC News. Over the past year, a team from the ABC News Investigative Unit joined the search for Lester Eubanks. They uncovered new leads, possible sightings, and at every turn found resistance from those who want Lester Eubanks to be forgotten. What they've uncovered is a case that's about more than murder. It's about family loyalty, a life on the run, and a first-hand look at how the U.S. Marshals are trying to solve one of the oldest fugitive cases in American history. Now, they may be closer than ever. From ABC News.
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9: 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Sit to my right, new sheriff in town. 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Well, hey, Elias, how are you doing? Elias Randall.
26: Doug, hello.
9: Good to see you. Almost football season.
26: It is almost football
9: ready?
26: Season. Ready? Yep. Yeah, I stay ready.
9: Let's do this. I'm serious. I'm excited about this. These final days of summer, we're getting into fall. I'm excited. Jonas Everett is a wealth advisor.
27: He almost threw his flag out. I almost got my wire there. Elias almost threw his flag, called a penalty on me.
9: Jonas has got over 30 years of experience in the investment industry. Jonas, are you ready for football season two?
27: I'm all set.
9: Okay.
27: I'm not quite sure what I'm more excited about, college or pro, but
9: yeah, I know. I'm trying to figure that one. 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He's got over 22 years of experience in the investment industry. You know him as Roger Abel. We know him as the Big Kahuna, the head coach with the most. He's got it going.
27: There's another flag.
9: Roger, how you doing?
28: I'm good. I'm just getting ready to work on my head coaching skills.
9: There you go.
28: Also known as fantasy football.
9: Yeah, exactly.
28: I started watching fantasy football videos about a week ago.
9: Okay.
28: Yeah.
9: Getting ready to go.
28: NFL preseason. Then I kick off the 31st of July or something, did I see?
9: Yeah, it's crazy. Yeah, so it's like you've got Hall of Fame games and you've got all these other games that, you know, head into there. So it's going to be an interesting football season.
28: I love fall.
9: Yeah. I know.
28: Definitely my favorite holiday.
9: Exactly.
28: And fall is a holiday.
9: What's that?
28: Fall is a holiday.
9: It's the one.
28: Yeah, fall is a holiday.
9: Premier Investments and Wealth Management. Hey, there's a couple of other things over there. They've got a financial wellness quiz over at premieriwm.com. Find out if you're on track for retirement by taking that as well. We have listener questions today, and I love listener questions, and I know you all love the listener questions too. So I'm going to start out, since I haven't seen you in so long, Elias. I'm going to give you the first question. Ready?
26: Yeah, I'm ready. Okay. Let's hear it.
9: John asks,
7: I'm 58 and I just got laid off after 25 years with the same company. No pension, just my 401k and a small emergency fund. I've always assumed I'd work until 65 or 67. I want to make a smart decision, but I'm overwhelmed and just not sure where to start. How do I figure out if I can retire early or if I need to get another job? What would you say to John?
26: Step one, you call Premier and come meet with us.
7: There you go. 383-65.
28: That's a wrap. Yep. Show's over. That's all you need to know.
26: So I think a couple things come to mind. And I think, one, you don't want to rush into any decisions. Mm-hmm. You want to make a good decision. And I think this is a common, we talk about in our business all the time, how people have life events, and then that's really motivating factor for them mm-hmm. to come in and have a meeting and get some of these questions answered. And this is a pretty common one,
7: yeah.
26: being laid off closer to retirement. And, you know, if you're John, and what if you're financially independent right now and he doesn't know it?
7: Yeah.
26: Well, if he is, does he want to go back to work?
7: Exactly.
26: Do you even want to go look for another job? So I think one, don't panic. This will give you some time to make a good decision. Mm-hmm. And, you know, if you want to start getting stuff together, take an inventory of what you have. That's another good step, too, because any place, any firm you go to, they're going to want you to disclose all of your statements and documents and the things that you have.
7: Right.
26: So really, first things first, are you already financially independent? If you are, then you have more flexibility. Mm-hmm. If you are not to that point yet, then you might want to start looking for a job.
7: Yeah, it's interesting, Jonas, because he talks about having just a 401k and a small emergency fund. And so maybe he doesn't have the other things that you work with clients on a regular basis, IRA, Roth IRA, as well as sort of a cash investment account as well.
27: This exact same thing happened to a friend of mine at League. He came up to me and he was laid off from the gas company. And I like what Elias said there, that I know that there's a lot of emotions involved, but if you take an inventory, and I know my friend has done a good job saving money. And I tried to make light of it with him. I actually bought a inflatable axe, and I went the last league. I was like, hey, you just got axed, and now you're getting axed again.
28: Come on,
27: we're trying to make light of
26: league?
27: It.
26: What league is this?
27: Bocce ball league.
28: Bocce ball, so you okay. have an inflatable axe.
27: I have an inflatable
28: and you have soft bricks.
7: Soft bricks.
27: Soft yeah. bricks.
28: Yeah. I bought all the props. Those for you. But in front of movie theater here.
27: Almost. Jeez. Yeah. So many props. Where's the rubber chicken? Right. So half of Americans are going to retire unexpectedly.
7: Right.
27: And there's only three ways to look at it. There's three off-ramps or on-ramps, however you want to look at it. You're going to retire early, mm-hmm. you're going to retire on time, or you're going to retire later than you expected.
7: Yeah.
27: And if you have that mindset going as you're nearing retirement, mm-hmm. but I think the best thing to do is to plan and look at not working full-time as a milestone, not as something horrible, mm-hmm. especially if you get laid off. It's still a milestone, but if you've planned for that, it's going to make it a lot easier for you.
7: It's interesting because you go ahead. Sorry, Brian.
28: Well, you hit on a good point, and people's expectations of how long they're going to actually work don't align with when they actually retire. And here's how I know this: I teach a class for a couple local hospitals, and one of the statistics in there is that 30% of the population believes they will work until they're 70 or they will work forever. The reality is only 6% of the people make it to 70 working. Mm-hmm. So what that really tells me is that, number one, people retire earlier than they're planning on, whether it's a layoff or they got a financial plan. They yeah. realize they no longer have to work. You should plan on, in my opinion, retiring sooner than you think you're going to. Because the reality is, that's what's going to happen.
7: Exactly where I was going to go.
28: So if you work 5 years longer, okay, then it's all gravy. But if you plan to retire at 62, but you worked till you're 65, we're all just better off.
7: Yeah. No, it makes sense. We're talking about John's question. He's 58. He just got laid off after 25 years with the same company without a pension, just 401k and a small emergency fund. He said, you know what? Maybe I've always thought about working till 65 and 67. He feels kind of overwhelmed right now, and he wants to figure out if he can retire early or if he needs to get another job. The big thing when you do a financial plan at Premier Investments and Wealth Management, they talk about all the different things that are potential incomes. Jonas hit upon a little bit earlier, talk about all the things like the potential for gig economy, the potential for part-time jobs, even Social Security and how the timing for that and your income needs might work.
28: Well, it depends on, you know, apparently he's 58, so he's got a little challenge, right? Don't have a ton of liquidity in your 401k yet. Mm-hmm. There are ways to access that. If John has done a great job saving, mm-hmm. and he's done a financial plan and shows he doesn't have to work, he doesn't need to take Social Security, there are ways to get into that 401k without a penalty. And a lot of people don't know that, which a little bit, it goes to my thesis of, I think, why people end up retiring sooner than they plan on retiring. They realize there's ways to get into these investments mm-hmm. without having a penalty. Most people, if you say, when are you going to retire? The earliest they'd ever say is 60.
7: Yeah.
28: Because that's when they believe they can get in their investments mm-hmm. without a penalty. But once you figure out, okay, I've done a plan. I don't have enough to sustain myself just in this 401k. I'm going to have to work 4 years. Mm-hmm. There are options, right? You could find something you love doing. You could do a gig economy. I've seen people who this has happened to, they make more money after they got laid off than they did before. They become a consultant. They don't realize what the opportunities are outside of employment by a traditional employer.
7: Yeah. And that makes sense. Wanted to talk to you a little bit, Elias, about the idea of, we said many people, they think, oh, I'm going to work till 65, 67. You know, I'm going to work till 70. They end up retiring early. And for a lot of those people, the reason that happens is because of healthcare issues. Talk to me about healthcare and retirement for somebody like John, who's 58, thinking he's going to work another 7 to 10 years.
26: Well, healthcare, it's a wild card for people, and it can be expensive. Mm-hmm. And it is a cost that you're going to want to pay because you do need some sort of care. So whether it's your COBRA options through mm-hmm. work, getting an Affordable Care Act plan in the marketplace, if you have a working spouse, maybe you can get covered on that plan. Mm-hmm. I think the best route to go is to just look at the different options you have available, get educated on what's going to be what, mm-hmm. and then you can make a good decision. Because you'll be 65 when you can enroll in Medicare.
7: Okay, so 65 is when Medicare availability begins.
26: Yes, okay. Yes. Gotcha. So you'll be 65 when you can enroll in that. So you're going to, for most people, you're going to have to do something until that age.
7: Okay.
26: And you can get enrolled in that
28: program. I got a question. So we do a lot of financial plans. How many of your customers at 58 know how much health insurance is going to cost?
26: When they're 50, none.
28: None. Guess what does? The financial planning software can help them estimate the cost. Mm-hmm. Drag healthcare in, it takes the average ACA based upon where they live, what state they live in, mm-hmm. and then how much they're making, and determines how much it's going to cost them out of pocket. Mm-hmm. So a lot of people, the missing puzzle of early retirement is, can I afford the health insurance?
7: Yeah.
28: We can say, well, if an individual needs $5,000 a month for their bills, I bring in the health insurance. The software will estimate it for us. Mm-hmm. We can bring a lot of confidence to people that don't know what they're going to do with health insurance. Yeah, I've been doing this since 2002. And I remember, and you remember this too, I'm sure, because back in 2002, we still did health insurance. You know, we were just getting started, so we'd sell health insurance to people. And in 2002, the first thing I would ask somebody about, if they wanted health insurance, what's your health? Like, can you get it? Mm-hmm. That was first thing I'd ask somebody. Today, I don't ask what's your health. I ask, how much can you afford to pay? Mm-hmm. Because for an individual who's 58, it's likely close to $800 or $900 a month.
7: Yeah.
28: So the question now is, can you afford it? So it's really transitioned the health insurance conversation over 20 years from, are you healthy, to can you afford it?
27: We, back in 2002, Doug, we were looking to see if they had the pocket for cigarettes first before we asked them anything about their health.
28: Yeah. Are you smoking or not smoking?
7: Yeah.
27: And exactly. I, you know, real quick, I understand how John is very bummed out here. And my biggest, I guess the biggest rock in my shoe that I have is his small emergency fund. Mm-hmm. You know, if he were to come in and do a plan, we would address that.
7: Jonas loves
27: right away, because you know, even before exploring some of these health insurance premiums that he's going to have, mm-hmm. he's going to have to make some serious adjustments and get an emergency fund that is going to at least take him, bridge the gap between 58 and when he decides to draw Social Security.
28: Okay. But the emergency fund could be the 401k.
27: Right.
28: That's the missing puzzle. We don't know how much he has in this. He might have $3 million and
27: right.
28: Totally be able
7: to. He says a small emergency fund. It could be like $50,000. You just don't know it.
28: Small is relative. Small. Right? If you have $3 million, you might have $150,000. You don't know.
7: Exactly. 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Finishing up with Josh, with John's question here, one thing for me that I noted right away is that he does a lot of talking. He doesn't mention a spouse, a significant other, anything like that. For me, it's one of those where he could have a silent partner that's out there that we don't even know anything about at this point, who maybe has not been involved with his investing. When you bring in people, you say, hey, if you're a couple, we need to see both of you because you both play a part in this.
26: Well, we hope so if they're both going to be involved, right? Mm-hmm. And that is true. We don't know that from this question. But I think here's what I think the next steps are for John.
7: Mm-hmm.
26: You're going to want to build out a retirement readiness plan. And then also just consider, like, what is your plan B going to be? Do you maybe need to work part-time to have some extra income? And I know some retired, I was just talking to a friend of mine who's retired the other day, and he's a golfer. So in his retirement, he mows at the golf course and plays golf. And to me, that sounds pretty fun.
7: Mm-hmm.
26: That kind of sounds like a fun way to be retired.
7: Yeah.
26: So I think there's plenty of options out there. It's just going to take some planning and putting some thoughts together. It's really just never like a yes or no answer. Mm-hmm. There's a lot of moving parts involved. Yeah.
7: We talked about making sure you do things that are, it's make decisions with less emotion and more forethought and thinking ahead of time, Jonas, making sure that you get out in front of it. Just take your time.
27: Yeah. If one of the real disasters, financial disasters that we see people is they make bad emotional decisions. They get laid off. They start taking lump sums out of their 401ks. Mm-hmm. I had a family friend that started to do this. We talked about this, Roger, on another podcast, that if you start, no matter what the balance is, you start clipping away $35,000 and you got to pay taxes on it, $20,000 the next time, $50,000 the next time, you're killing your golden goose. Mm-hmm. You're not going to get any more golden eggs. So, you know, I if I were John, I'd be very cautious about making any emotional decisions. It's all mathematical. Come in, do a financial plan, see how the math pencils out.
7: 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Listener questions this week. We're talking with Brody, who asks, I recently inherited $100,000 from my grandmother. She worked hard her whole life, lived simply, and saved carefully. It means a lot to me to do something smart with this money. Problem is, I'm nervous and about investing it right now. Keep hearing that the stock market's at an all-time high. It feels like I'd be buying at the top. Part of me wants to wait for a dip, but I'm also afraid of missing out if the market keeps climbing. Roger Abel, what's the right move?
28: The market's going to continue to keep climbing. I think this is an ironic question that came in
7: mm-hmm.
28: based upon the episode, two episodes prior to this, as well as a podcast we just did mm-hmm. where we actually talk about understanding that the market hits an all-time high on average every 19 days. Mm. And, you know, an all-time market high is not a flaw of the stock market, it's a feature. Mm-hmm. That's good. And really, I think the first thing to understand is you're not alone. Lots of people feel this way.
7: Okay.
28: But and people want to buy low. And we have to almost quantify low. Is it a lower price than it is today, or is it a relatively low price to where the price is when you want to buy? Mm-hmm. And I think one of the things that you need to think about is typically the best time to buy was yesterday. Jonas, I think right after our last episode, you came out and we were talking about this chart and shows and compares. Maybe Molly can post this. Investors who buy on the all-time high versus the dip buyers since 1989.
7: And 1, 3, and 5 year increments.
28: 1, 3, and 5. Mm-hmm. Outperformed by almost 20% when you buy at an all-time high versus trying to buy a dip.
7: Mm-hmm.
28: Okay, because what happens? The market is $100 today and it goes to 110.
7: Mm-hmm.
28: And you're like, well, I'm going to buy a dip. Well, then it goes to 115.
7: Yeah.
28: And then it dips to 111. You bought your dip at 111, which you could have just bought it at 110. So I think you could go download the guide. We wrote a guide on this. It's at premieriwm.com, and it's how to invest at stock market highs. And I think it's really good education. And I'll be honest, until we did the research on this,
7: mm-hmm.
28: if you would have told me that you're better off buying at an all-time high versus waiting for a dip, I would tell you I didn't think the math would pencil out.
7: Seems counterintuitive.
28: Counterintuitive. Yeah. It's counterintuitive because what have you been told your whole life? Buy low, sell high.
7: Mm-hmm.
28: Well, at the end of the day, low is a relative value.
7: Right.
28: I think the beauty here is, Brody, mm-hmm. don't be fearful of this. Most people are. But go get your financial plan in place. Figure out what this $100,000 means to you in your financial picture.
7: Yeah.
28: It could be you don't have an emergency fund. So maybe, as Jonas would tell you, you need to go take, you know, $20,000, $30,000, $40,000 mm-hmm. for an emergency fund and invest the rest. I feel like a lot of people who are nervous about investing a big chunk of money likely have never had this amount of money before. Mm-hmm. I don't see how old Brody is, but I'm gathering Brody's not that old.
7: No.
28: That's what I take from this. So if you're 23 and you ran into 100,000, you haven't been through any market cycles yet, mm-hmm. you would probably be fearful. But I think the best thing you can do is go get some financial coaching on, hey, how does this make sense to my overall long-term picture?
7: And the nice thing about this, Jonas, is he seems very based in this whole thing because he said, hey, my grandma lived simply, worked hard, and I wanted to do something smart with this money. So, again, you'd be, let's get a spare tire and another spare tire going. But the other thing, too, is that take a look at this, because if you've got a long-term investment horizon, you're always buying low, no matter when you're buying.
27: Yeah, we talked about this. Inheritances versus a 401k, there's more heartstrings
7: mm-hmm.
27: attached to inheritances. It's tougher for people to invest. But if Brody has 100,000 in his 401k, he's probably in the market. But this is the same amount of money. This is $100,000 inheritance. And it really depends on his age. But yeah, if he has a 15-year time horizon, and then really I like the idea, guys, that if you are nervous, who's to stop you from just putting some money in each month.
7: Mm-hmm.
27: And if you have some long-term, if Brody decides that a part of this 100,000 is going to be his retirement.
7: Yeah.
27: And this is how I would help him. You tell me, I'd give him a piece of paper, write down how much of this 100,000 we need to do. I love my spare tires, Doug. So that's got to be first. Tires. The emergency fund's got to mm-hmm. be first. But how much of that 100,000 would you like to put away for your retirement? He writes his number down and then we can start there. And if he's nervous about the market, the stock market, the market is not going anywhere.
7: Mm-hmm.
27: It's never going to go anywhere. We can actually put money in each month. And if that makes him feel better about it, even though Roger has the data that says that he might miss out mm-hmm. on some returns, if he's more comfortable with that, that's the name of the game with the financial plan, too. It's got to be comfortable. It's got to be a level of comfort for the customer and the advisor.
7: Right. And Elias Randall, we're talking about, a younger guy, maybe 20s, 30s, say maybe 35, up to 40 the max at this point or something like that. It feels like the idea that he's got so many opportunities out there in order to put things together. I mean, what's the money meant for? I mean, Jonas said, okay, we'll write that out. And also, you've got so many different instruments that are out there. You've got stocks, you've got bonds, you've got mutual funds, you've got IRAs, you've got Roth IRAs. There's a lot of things that can figure into this mix that can get kind of confusing really quickly.
26: There are. The basic question in investing is, what are your goals for the money and what is your time horizon? That's about as simple as you can get when you're making decisions. And I think in this case, especially if you're a younger investor, I do like Jonas's idea of dollar cost averaging, right? Here's the amount I'm going to do every month. Because really what you're doing is you're saying this is going to be my strategy and then I'm going to stick with it, right? So if you're going to do something like that, you need to come up with the strategy and stick with it. And a couple other things I'll point out here from the notes, and Roger was getting to some of this with the data he was sharing. So all-time highs are very normal in the market. The market spends a lot of time trading near all-time highs. And the other day I heard someone say it's a persistent number. So the new, and it happens, what, every 19 days?
28: Every 19 days.
26: Right. So every 19 days, we're getting a new all-time high. So that's much more persistent. And these companies, at the end of the day, they're continue to grow their revenue. So their stock price should go higher. But those numbers persist throughout time.
7: Right.
26: The market going down and staying down has never persisted throughout time.
7: Mm-hmm.
26: So I think time is on your side. And it's easy to get scared when the market's high. And we talk about that all the time too, is, well, okay, it's hard to get in right now, right?
7: Mm-hmm.
26: Hard to get in.
28: It's time to buy.
26: When it's hard to get in, that's time to buy, because it's hard for everyone. And the market being high isn't signaling, right? It's signaling growth in the stock market and the economy. It's not necessarily signaling that there must be a correction because the price is high today.
7: Right. It's interesting that when we're talking about this, because there's so much that goes into this, if you're an individual, you may say, that's way too much for me to wrap my head around. 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I'm Doug. We'll talk to you next.
25: 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Economic forecasts set forth may not develop as predicted, and there can be no guarantee that strategies promoted will be successful. All performance referenced is historical and is not a guarantee of future results. All indices are unmanaged and cannot be invested into directly. There is no assurance that the techniques and strategies discussed are suitable for all investors or will yield positive outcomes. The purchase of certain securities may be required to affect some of the strategies. Investing involves risks, including possible loss of principal. There is no guarantee that a diversified portfolio will enhance overall returns or outperform a non-diversified portfolio. Diversification does not protect against market risk. Rebalancing a portfolio may cause investors to incur tax liabilities and/or transaction costs and does not assure a profit or protect against loss. Dollar cost averaging involves continuous investment in securities, regardless of fluctuations in price levels. Investors should consider their ability to continue purchasing through periods of low price levels. Such a plan does not assure a profit and does not protect against loss in declining markets. Forbes Best in State Wealth Management Team's ranking was developed by Shook Research and is based on in-person, virtual, and telephone due diligence meetings and a ranking algorithm that includes a measure of each team's best practices, client retention, industry experience, review of compliance records, firm nominations, and quantitative criteria, including assets under management and revenue 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Investment performance is not a criterion because client objectives and risk tolerances vary, and advisors rarely have audited performance reports. Shook's research and rankings provide opinions intended to help investors choose the right financial advisor and team and are not indicative of future performance or representative of any one client's experience. Past performance is not an indication of future results. 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
16: Hello and welcome. I am iHeart Jason, and I don't just treat out of office as a lifestyle goal. I also host Airtime, my public affairs show for Cedar Rapids and Iowa City. This week, we'll talk about travel safety, brain health, caregivers, eosinophilic esophagitis, and stop the bleed. These interviews are pre-recorded from the Doug Wagner Morning Show, so please forgive any time or weather references. For the next half hour, it's Airtime for May 24 in the year 2026 AD. 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
7: Teen drivers face greater risk in the months ahead, something that was all too sadly proven true here in Ottumwa, where we had a high school graduate dead by the time the sun had set and the night was over with. It's unfortunate, but it's something that we need to talk about because these things can be preventable. Joining me on the Newsmaker line from Corridor Energy Cooperative, Bob Passmore, Department Vice President. 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Good morning to the two of you. I appreciate you taking the time to talk to us today. Becca, talk to me about why teens have such high crash rates, especially this time of year, and what parents and grandparents can do to help keep these drivers safe.
17: Well, first and foremost, teenagers are beginners at driving. And I think people who have been driving for a long time forget that driving is a really complicated thing that we all kind of take the skill for granted when you do it all the time. But learning to drive takes a lot of doing. And when you're a beginner, you are especially prone to making a mistake. And mistakes when you are driving a car have serious consequences. And sometimes they're fatal, which is terrible and unfortunate. And parents and grandparents can continue driving with their kids after their kid starts driving independently, because the risk is highest when teens start driving independently for the first time. So continuing to check in, talk about driving with them, to nip any bad habits that they see in the bud, and to continue reinforcing those lessons.
7: Bob, talk to me about how big of a problem distracted driving is, especially during these busy summer months, the 100 days. Well, we started with graduation, but really the unofficial start of summer on Memorial Day.
18: Yeah, you're right. Distracted driving remains an epidemic on our roadways. You see it pretty much everywhere in the U.S. And the risks increase during the summer months when you have more people traveling, schools out, roads are busier with vacation traffic, and teen drivers are out there because they have less structured days. Can really create kind of a perfect storm for distraction-related crashes, as people are driving sometimes on unfamiliar routes and using GPS apps more frequently. Or traveling with children or pets in the car, or multitasking during road trips. Technology can be a major source of distraction, especially texting or social media. And it's something everybody has to be very aware of. And, you know, some simple steps everybody can take to make a real difference. You know, put the phone away or use that do not disturb while driving feature on your phone that every phone has. Go find it and turn it on and make sure you know where you're going. You know, set your navigation and music before you're leaving, and speak up. If you're riding in a car and somebody picks up their phone while they're driving, speak up and, you know, coach your friends, especially a little peer pressure can certainly help.
7: Becca, we've got about 90 seconds left. Bob talked about some of the rules that maybe things that should be happening for new drivers. What are some tips for selecting a safe vehicle for teens?
17: So I publishes a list every year of recommended vehicles for teens and families with young children and teens. But you can look for something that's kind of in the Goldilocks size range. Think mid-size car to large car, small to mid-size SUV, nothing too small or too big. We want lower horsepower because teens are especially prone to speeding-related crashes. And then on top of that, if it's available to you, getting safety features like automatic emergency braking and things like that can provide a little bit of extra safety. You can be safe as a teen driver without those things, but having them is helpful.
7: That works. Hey, Bob, I'm going to come back to you here real quick to make sure everybody that my listeners have an idea of where they can go to find out more about what's going on. Both parents and teens, there's got to be an internet website out there that we can get while we're not driving, right?
18: Yes, for more information, parents and teens can visit www.apci.org/teen-driver-safety.
7: And then, Becky, you have one as well from IIHS?
17: Yep, it's IIHS.org/teens.
7: Fabulous. We'll make sure both of those are in the show notes so as people listen to this again in the podcast form, they can just click through to those spots. Have a good morning, you two. Thanks for joining me in the morning show, 651. New research from the Alzheimer's Association shows a gap between brain health awareness and action. While most Americans say that it matters, few know what to do. The Rethink Your Brain initiative, including a simple six-step challenge, offers clear everyday steps to support memory and potentially reduce dementia risk. Joining me now to discuss is Katie Evans, Chief Programs and Mission Engagement Officer with the Alzheimer's Association. Katie, good morning. Welcome to the Corridor Energy Cooperative Newsmaker line. How are you today?
1: Thank you so much for having me. Glad to be here.
7: Thank you very much for joining us. Tell us about the new findings that reveal a major disconnect between awareness and action as far as brain health. Tell me more about that, would you?
1: Sure. So people clearly care about brain health. They care how they think and learn and remember as they age. And in fact, 9 in 10 Americans say that brain health is really important to them. But there's a disconnect because fewer than 1 in 10 know what to do about it. They don't know how to protect it. So on one hand, we have concern. On the other, we have a lack of clarity and confidence. And that's exactly why the Alzheimer's Association is launching the Rethink Your Brain initiative. We're trying to take that concern and move it into practical action.
7: Yeah, and it's because most adults view brain health as an important issue, but few say that they actually know how to protect it. Why do you think that is?
1: Yeah, so there's a few reasons, and the first one is really just how people understand brain health. The Alzheimer's Association recently led a survey and found that 3/4 of adults knew that healthy lifestyle behaviors were really important for brain health, but fewer than half realized that those same behaviors could reduce the risk of dementia. Another thing we see is people are focused on habits like avoiding head injuries and not smoking or managing stress, which are all very important,
7: yeah.
1: But they don't realize that everyday habits, think about nutrition, working out, staying mentally engaged, those can be powerful force multipliers over time as well.
7: No, I like the way that you say that. It's funny, I just got done talking with the dietitian right before you, and so my listeners are more interested in everyday health habits like eating the right foods are going to support memory, thinking, and long-term brain health. Talk to us about that.
1: Yeah, so here's the good news. Everyday habits matter a lot more than people realize. So do some exercise 3 to 4 times a week. Get your heart rate up. You need to eat well, make better choices, keeping your mind engaged. The good news is it's going to make you feel better now. It's going to help you protect your memory and thinking over time, and it may reduce the risk of dementia. You know, another thing I would point out is science is rapidly advancing. Last year, the Alzheimer's Association led a large 2-year clinical trial. We've been leading, you know, decades of research in the Alzheimer's space, and we found that healthy lifestyle behaviors do reduce the risk of cognitive decline, and it can support brain health. So it's a powerful message of hope, and I hope everybody feels empowered that, yes, there are things you can do today.
7: Katie Evans joining us. She's the Chief Programs and Mission Engagement Officer with the Alzheimer's Association here on the Corridor Energy Cooperative Newsmaker line. Katie, tell us about the Rethink Your Brain initiative that the association is launching today and its six-step challenge.
1: Yeah, thank you. So Rethink Your Brain is a movement, and it is designed to move people from caring about brain health to taking action. And at the heart of the initiative, it is around six steps. We want you to rethink your habits, rethink your daily routine, rethink your movement, rethink

0: join us here, Katie, on the morning show. Thanks for all your hard work you and the rest of the folks at the Alzheimer's Association do on behalf of the families who've been through this before. Thank you very much, and have a great week, would you please?
1: Absolutely. Thanks for having me.
0: All right. Take care. We're going to have that click-through so that the URL that you just gave, what we'll do is we'll put it up there on the website. So as you listen to the podcast, you can just click through and go to rethinkyourbrain.org. That's the website. Again, here in the morning show, we've got 6:22. We're about an hour and a half into the, well, an hour and 20 minutes into the show. Coming up this next half hour, State Auditor Rob Sandy. He's also a candidate for governor. He's a Democrat. We'll be talking to him. Also, menu ideas for Memorial Day picnics. It's one of those things when I think about Fern, who was my second mom growing up, I always think about Memorial Day picnics because she loved, loved, loved going out and going on those. 6:22 in the morning show. So there's a new national poll that's been commissioned by a group called ASHA, ASHA, that's the American Speech Language Hearing Association. And this poll was conducted by YouGov of caregivers to adults with communications difficulties. And it highlights the importance of effective communication and reveals what caregivers and their care recipients face every single day. Joining me here on the Corridor Energy Newsmaker line is ASHA President Linda Rosalugo and Janice Trent, former ASHA board member and practicing audiologist. Good morning to the both of you. Linda, how are you today?
2: I'm feeling great. Thank you for asking.
0: Glad to have you on the program, and thanks for a fabulous answer. Janice, how about you? Doing well today?
3: I am wonderful. Thank you so much for asking. It's a delight to be with you today.
0: Glad to have you on the program as well. All right, I'm going to throw it out there, and just do me a favor for my listeners. Say your first name before you tell them who's talking about this before you answer the question. How important is effective communication when you're caring for somebody with a communication disorder?
2: Okay, this is Linda, and I am going to share that effective communication is essential in caregiving. And when communication breaks down, everything becomes harder. So, for example, daily routines, safety, medical decisions, and emotional connection. So our new poll shows that more than half of caregivers, they experience communication breakdowns every day. And nearly 8 in 10 say it leaves them emotionally drained. So this isn't a small issue. It affects families deeply. And Doug, just so that you won't have to spell out the American Speech Language Hearing Association, yeah, we know it by ASHA.
0: ASHA, okay. Thank you very much. I appreciate yes, that. Yes. Talk to me about some of the leading findings in this most recent caregiver poll.
2: So one of the strongest messages from the poll is that communication challenges are constant and they're exhausting. 52% of caregivers say communication breaks down every day, and nearly half say that they're either repeating or rephrasing what they say most of the time. And only about a third feel that those strategies actually work. So we got the sense that caregivers feel frustrated, sad, and anxious, and they believe that the person that they care for feels the same way.
0: It's interesting.
3: Doug, if I could just put, yeah, this is Jen.
0: Go ahead.
3: This is Janice, and mm-hmm, if I could just put in a little point here.
0: Yeah.
3: When I have patients in my waiting room and they have caregivers there, you can see the frustration, mm-hmm, on the caregiver when they realize that they can't even fill out the intake form because they have to yell to make sure that the person that they're bringing can understand. And so when they come in the door, this research is not really new for us, because we've seen what caregivers go through. They're doing a wonderful job doing their caregiving, but the frustration that they often come through our doors with is quite evident. So we're trying to let the people know that this is out there and that there's help for them.
0: So hearing problems are one portion of this whole thing, but the other side, the communication problem, the actual being able to get what you, for the patient, getting what they need out clearly is difficult. But at the same time, trying to make things so much less complex can become a very complex thing of its own, can't it?
3: Absolutely. We always talk about breaking down your sentences. From our perspective, we're always saying, don't talk.

0: talk so fast. Slow down your rate of speech. Get in front of your person so that they can clearly see and understand what you're saying. But so there are strategies that we as professionals can provide from the audiology perspective. Now let Linda handle the speech language pathology side of it.
1: Well, from the, this is Linda, and from the speech language pathology side, one of the things that we are really very concerned about, and caregivers also gave us some feedback about this, that they face emotional strain and also some real safety concerns. So, you know, given that, one of the things that we try to do is to provide the caregiver with strategies that would really have an impact on their the person that they're taking care of, their safety, and their also their emotional, you know, their emotional concerns when they're trying to communicate because they're feeling frustrated also.
2: Yeah.
1: So it's really having tools that you can give caregivers and working with the people that they care for.
2: We've got about 90 seconds left with Linda Rosalugo. She is the president of ASHA and former ASHA board member and practicing audiologist Janice Trent. What's the resource for the public that's just become available and can help caregivers?
1: So we're very excited about this new public-friendly website from ASHA's Consumer Affiliate, and it is helpingyoucommunicate.org. And if you go to that site, it offers easy-to-understand information about communication difficulties, even insurance coverage, and how to find qualified audiologists and speech-language pathologists in your area.
2: Makes sense to do that, helpingyoucommunicate.org. What we'll do, and it's going to be part of the show notes. So when people go back and listen to this again through the podcast, what they're going to be able to do is just click through on that and head forward from there. I appreciate the both of you today, Linda Rosalugo, as well as Janice Trent. Have a wonderful day and a safe Memorial Day weekend, okay?
1: Thank you.
2: All right, take care. Yeah, you saw you. I'm going to let the doctor pronounce it. That's what I'm going to do. Evan Dellen, MD, MPH. He's going to talk about what EOE is and correctly explain this to us. Good morning, Doc. How are you today?
3: Good morning. Thanks so much. It's a pleasure to be here.
2: Glad to have you on the program. EOE, correctly pronounce it and explain what it is to my listeners, please.
3: Sure. So it stands for eosinophilic esophagitis, but we do abbreviate it EOE or else we'd be here all day talking about it. And, you know, it's a chronic or lifelong condition of the esophagus. It's an allergic condition of the esophagus, akin to asthma of the esophagus or eczema of the esophagus is one way to think about it. And what happens is certain allergy cells, these are called eosinophils, get into the esophagus abnormally. They cause a lot of irritation and swelling and ultimately scarring. And that causes a lot of upper GI tract symptoms. Particularly, it can make swallowing difficult or painful. And because of that, it can disrupt daily life. Now, it used to be thought of as a rare disease, but it's been rapidly increasing over the last 10 to 20 years. And now we see it actually at about 1 in 700 people in the U.S. And so efforts like today with World EOE Day really help to reinforce the message about this condition that eating and food shouldn't hurt.
2: No, it shouldn't. Esophagite, okay, EOE. Is the esophagus different from the trachea, but they have that common branch at the very beginning, right?
3: That's right. Yeah, the trachea is the breathing tube, mm-hmm. and that's in front of the esophagus. That's what you can feel on your neck. The esophagus is the swallowing tube that's mm-hmm. right behind that.
2: Okay. So why is the awareness of this increasing right now?
3: Well, it's part of it is because the condition is increasing itself, and part of it is we're trying to get the message out because a lot of times EOE may not be picked up and it may be misdiagnosed or there may be a really long delay with the symptoms. And you know, what happens is some of the symptoms, such as trouble swallowing or heartburn or discomfort in the chest, even if they occur in the setting of allergies, may be mistaken for other conditions like GERD or may masquerade as them. And so it may make EOE more difficult to diagnose. And so really the goal of raising awareness is to talk about the symptoms and let patients know, you know, what to expect and what they may experience and when to seek out care.
2: Evan Dillon, MD, he's a professor of medicine, adjunct professor of epidemiology at the University of North Carolina School of Medicine in Chapel Hill, joining us on the Corridor Energy Cooperative Newsmaker line. We're talking about EOE, esophagitis, and talk to me about the warning signs that people need to look for.
3: Absolutely. So in adolescents and adults, the main types of symptoms are trouble swallowing. And so people may experience this as food hanging up, a sensation of choking, a sensation of food going down slowly. And the thing about this is that many times when people experience this, they often don't attribute it to a medical condition, right? It may be, oh, I just took too big of a bite, or I'm eating too fast, or I'm talking and not paying attention, or, wow, that food was really overcooked. And what happens is unconsciously almost, people may start eating more carefully. They chew better, they slow down their eating, they become the last one at the table, and it actually minimizes their symptoms. They may actually avoid the foods that are sticking. And because of that, they may not actually report these symptoms to a doctor for years, or they may unfortunately get what's called a food impaction, when food gets stuck and can't get up or down, and then they have to come to the emergency room and get some emergency care to clear that out. Other people might have heartburn or pain with swallowing. And then it can be tricky in kids because the symptoms are what we would call nonspecific. They can be a range of abdominal pain, vomiting, regurgitation, poor growth, feeding difficulties, even just being a picky eater. Problems that can be caused by any number of conditions. And so the providers really need to work that out. And then what also happens is because these symptoms are so focused around eating, and eating is so much part of our interactions and social situations every day, people can get really anxious and worried about eating. You know, are they going to get symptoms during a work event or a school event? Mm-hmm. And what happens if they do? And so those are the kind of things that people should look at, and really to know that if food is getting stuck or if there's trouble swallowing, that's not normal. And that is something to talk to a doctor or healthcare provider about.
2: We always encourage our listeners to be open and upfront and have a good dialogue with your healthcare provider, no matter what the situation, including this. 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
3: For sure. It's eosinophilic esophagitis, but we can say EOE. 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
2: All right. Thank you very much, sir. Appreciate it, doctor. It's 6:22 on the morning show. Quick break. Back with your local, regional, state news next. Talking with David Shapiro, MD, MHCM, FCCM, FACS, chair of the ACS Stop the Bleed Committee. I think that we've used most of the alphabet here in order to introduce you. Dr. Shapiro, good morning. How are you today?
4: Good morning, Doug. I'm good and glad to be here. Thank
2: you. Glad to have you on the program. You heard we were talking about motorcycle riding and accidents and things like that. But you know what? There's something with the Stop the Bleed campaign that you have. And I've noticed that I know that I've been involved in faith organizations, schools, educational organizations, other places where you have large groups of people to get together. And you really had put a focus on them in the past. Talk to me about summertime, because it's not only in those large places like this, just the overall risk of injury increases during the summer. Why is that?
4: Well, we're outside, we do more, and we're definitely a little bit more liberal with our time and our actions. We do a lot during the summer, whether it's outdoor DIY stuff, stuff for fun, vacation, families, kids are off from school. Most folks take a vacation or take some time off. And quite honestly, the weather's nicer. So for most of us, we can go outside and enjoy it. That puts us at risk for doing all those things. We never want to tell people not to do those things. We want to have our fun, but you got to be prepared and make sure you avoid injury.
2: Yep, very good points. All right, what sort of life-saving steps are you going to recommend to help people in any bleeding emergency?
4: Well, since bleeding is the number one cause of preventable death after injury, if a bystander or even the same person that got injured, if they act on themselves or have a bystander act, they can save a life. The three major steps of this program, after calling 911, of course, are to compress or press with direct pressure on the bleeding spot. That's using clean gauze or a dirty rag or a piece of clothing, anything. Direct pressure. If the wound is open and gaping and there's bleeding inside it, we pack it like stuffing a handkerchief in a pocket. We just push as hard as we can and get all that material inside that wound and then hold pressure on top of it. If those things don't cause the bleeding to stop, then we go to the third step when there's an injury on an extremity, an arm or a leg, and we put something called a tourniquet on. If people haven't seen tourniquets before, they're available commercially on the website, and that's the kind we recommend because they're the most controllable, but it's basically a Velcro strap that wraps around a leg, and then you can twist a device called a windlass, and it tightens it to stop the bleeding. The end point in all of these techniques, though, whether it's pressure, packing, or applying a tourniquet, is making the bleeding stop. If that's done, then you've taken a big step.
2: Yeah, hence, stop the bleed. We're talking with Dr. David Shapiro. He's the chair of the ACS Stop the Bleed Committee. It's American College of Surgeons. You know, this is interesting because it's something where I said before, you're the initial responder before the first responders get there in order to do this. Talk to me about some real life stories where the initial responder was able to help control the bleeding in order to save a life.
4: Well, we see stories of this in a lot of places, and whether it's a skiing crash or someone treating themselves after an ATV injury, there's a surfer in California who was injured by coral and by other rocks and other things like that that have happened during a fall while surfing. These things happen. I've seen someone injured by a propeller on a lake from their boat, from their neighbor's boat, and the neighbor saw this happen, immediately took action, put a tourniquet on, and saved their life. I travel a bit. I was somewhere not in the U.S. and I wound up in a fjord in Norway kayaking somewhere a few years ago, and someone fell off a rock not too far away. I paddled over to be the hero and try to help, and guess what? His companion had a stop the bleed kit and already had acted on him and called for emergency services. So that, seeing the readiness makes a big difference.
2: That's cool. Okay, what's inside that stop the bleed kit that he was using?
4: A stop the bleed kit includes gauze, and usually it's compressed in a little stack. So compressed gauze, we have a pair of gloves, there is a tourniquet, and there's a pair of scissors, and then quite often they have a set of instructions and a small magic marker. The compressed gauze is, of course, for the compression or packing of that wound. The tourniquet is for applying a tourniquet. The scissor may be used to cut clothing away from a wound or to cut the gauze itself. The marker is to mark the time that the tourniquet was applied on the tourniquet itself, and the instructions are there to help. But again, the first step for anyone is to call 911 or emergency services and get them on the scene.
2: Gotcha. All right, we've got 90 seconds left for the conversation. This Stop the Bleed training in the kit, you say it should be something that more people need to be thinking about alongside CPR or first aid when they're considering life-saving skills. Is this part of regular training now that people get?
4: So it's not part of all first aid training, but it is part of a lot of it. There's a lot of legislation. 18 states have laws across the country requiring teaching of stop the bleed in schools, requiring kits in municipal buildings or other or public buildings. But really, this is something that should be something people want everywhere. It's free to take the course. You can take it online for free for an interactive course. You can arrange a free course near you by going to the stopthebleed.org/summer website. And really, it's important to have folks everywhere. Across the world, we have more than 5.7 million people trained in Stop the Bleed, but that's less than 1% of the population. We need everyone to have it so that you and I, if we get into a crash, we get into trouble, we have a problem, someone's there to help.
2: Dr. David Shapiro, thanks for joining us here in the morning show. 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StopTheBleed.org/summer. Have a safe summer, Dr. Shapiro.
4: Thank you. You too, and keep safe.
5: 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Boom, boom. great week. We will continue our Memorial Day weekend this morning with sunny skies and warm air. Temperatures will rise to the lower 80s and overnight lows will only drop down to the middle 50s. Monday morning could have an isolated shower or storm, but once that clears up, we'll be toasty and have a nice sunny Memorial Day with highs in the middle 80s. That's your latest Weather First forecast.
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7: 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We invite you to support our efforts. 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
2: 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Happy Sunday morning. Doug Wagner, along with Ron Saltrude, he and his wife Wendy, co-owners of Petland Iowa City in the Marketplace Mall, Lower Muscatine Road in Iowa City. Open today at noon, Ron.
10: Yes, on Sundays, Petland Iowa City is open from noon until 6. But then Monday through Saturday, we're open from 10 a.m. until 9 p.m. Phone number is 319-351-9451.
2: You know, last week we talked so much about getting your pets ready for summertime. There's still so much to cover. You said, hey, let's do another section of that. We'll do that in the second half of the show today.
10: Good.
2: So, but what I want people to do right now is grab your phone, tablet, laptop, maybe your desktop. Heck, grab that Atari that you've turned into a computer.
10: You love that. Somehow.
2: That's hilarious.
10: How many of those do you have at home?
2: Yeah, 15, 20. it's an odd hobby. Anyway, and open the browser that you like. Mine would be, let's see, what's an old browser? Netscape.
10: I know one of the adventures of that one.
2: Yeah.
10: I grew up with them.
2: I know. Really?
10: Yeah.
2: That is so cool. Wow. Yeah, I remember Netscape. That was like my favorite.
10: That came out of the University of Illinois.
2: Did not know that. That's the one thing that good that came out of the University of Illinois.
10: Well, it was, I don't even know if it was actually the university. It was a group of gentlemen that, I don't remember why they were developing. I think they saw the bigger picture and they were developing it for that. Because sometimes those are niche markets and then they go, oh, but look at it, it works over here too. This one, I believe they did understand the bigger picture, wrote the software. Mm. And the story that I remember is Microsoft, Bill Gates, I don't know if Bill Gates individually, came up to him and said, we want that software.
2: Wow.
10: And that is the backbone of what now is called Edge.
2: That is so crazy. All right. Thank you very much for that knowledge. You see, you didn't expect to get that. It was just a little bonus knowledge drop that you get from Positively Petland and Ron Saltrude. So it's cool. Open that URL in the browser that you like and point it at Petland Iowa City. Then go to Puppy Breeds and then go to B for the
10: Basset Hound.
2: Wow.
10: We have not done this breed forever.
2: No, we have not. Yeah. And this is something else.
10: And it's, you know, this breed should be, it was really popular. I think back in like the 70s and 80s.
2: Yeah.
10: I remember a lot of Basset Hound, friends with Basset Hounds.
2: Because the shoes were popular.
10: Maybe that was what did it too. Because then the Chihuahua became so popular when?
2: Taco Bell.
10: Yes.
2: And then what was the one that came with the Tom McCam? shoes as well. The Tom McCain had its own little like a Jack Russell or something like that. Oh, and those had their moment in the
10: second. I do remember that. Yeah. Like it was something like a Jack Russell.
2: Yeah.
10: So the Basset Hound definitely got popular, and it needs to be popular. This is a non-aggressive dog in every shape or form. Like I always say, the Shih Tzu, you gotta like, you have to really work hard to train a Shih Tzu to be mean. Mm-hmm. The Basset Hound, even more so. It's just like, nope, don't want to do it, you know, kind of a thing. And so this is just such a great dog for every family to have. And there's just so many neat characteristics. So let's jump into that. Some of the history. Yeah, I guess it did get into some good stuff here. Mm-hmm. So what do you know what Basset stands for in French?
2: No, I don't.
10: Low.
2: Oh, well, it is a low hound.
10: Yes. And so that's where it got its name. And we now already know where it gained popularity and, you know, kind of was really first noticed in there. It is believed that the Basset Hound is a descendant of the St. Hubert Hound. You definitely can see this is in the hound family. Which just so happens to be related to the bloodhounds of today. So more hounds. It also is believed that the Basset Hound bred is a mutation of the Norman Staghounds, also St. Hubert Hound descendant. The mutation is what got my eye on this. So just talking with veterinarians over the year, I never thought of dogs in this way until a veterinarian said, that's a dwarf.
2: Oh.
10: Like, you know, think of people as dwarfs.
2: Right.
10: This is a dwarf in the dog world.
2: Okay.
10: Now that you know that, what are other dwarfs in the dog world?
2: Dachshunds?
10: Yes. I only have one more in my head. I'm sure there's more, though.
2: English
10: Bulldog?
2: Okay, yeah. You're right about that. I was going there. I just didn't know what to name it.
10: And so this one is in the dwarf. And that's, I didn't go too far into the research on that one, but I believe that's the mutation that they made standard in the breed, kind of a thing. And I just thought that was very interesting. Another interesting thing was, here, let's see if it says in this next paragraph. Also during 1789, much after the French Revolution, horseback hunting was reserved for kings and members of the elite.
2: Right.
10: Okay, the Basset Hound is not going to go with the horse hunters.
2: No.
10: Not with those short little legs.
2: No, exactly.
10: Hence, hunting on foot became really popular and alongside it, a demand for the Basset Hounds. So what I interpret from all of this is the commoners had the Basset Hound.
2: How interesting.
10: Because they were on foot while the royalty were doing the horse. You know, I'm not going to walk. I'm going to ride a horse kind of a thing. So I love that aspect of it. Basset Hound is a, you know, it's in the hound, which is the hunting breed.
2: Right.
10: Small game is kind of what this one goes after and all that kind of stuff. So temperament. This dog breed is too calm to ever display any form of aggression.
2: Interesting. That is so, yeah, it is. It's very interesting because it's so funny because I see Basset Hound and I also think Basset Hound and I think Beagle at the same time.
10: Yeah.
2: I really do. And I think that they are just like the chill version of the Beagle.
10: Yeah, because the Beagle, I did not know that until, 20 years ago when we bought Pentland, that Beagles were so lively.
2: Yeah.
10: Because I only knew the old Beagles.
2: Yeah, you know, and you just knew Snoopy because...
10: True.
2: It's Snoopy. Or Spike, his brother, who's got a really cool hat. Pentland, Iowa City, in the Marketplace Mall, Lower Muscatine Road in Iowa City. They've got a bevy of Basset Hounds, I'm sure. We'll find out how many coming up a little bit later. But that's the breed of the week. You can go over there and you can play with the puppies and the kittens and maybe take some time to get to know them and have a little fun on the Memorial Day weekend. Stop by the Lower Muscatine Road Marketplace Mall in Iowa City. They're open today at noon.
10: Yes, on Sundays we're open from noon until 6, and then Monday through Saturday we're open from 10 a.m. until 9 p.m. And then that phone number is 319-351-9451.
2: All right. The Basset Hound is the breed of the week. And we're talking about its origin story. And it's maybe from a little more humble beginnings.
10: Yeah. So here, to really drive that docile side of it, this is one breed that practically gets along with everyone, despite their species. So all other pets as well. From adults to children and other animals to their... They're very laid back and a great companion. So to me, that just is, an ultimate trait that you would love. This dog may be small, gosh, I've never looked at the basset hounds being small because I think of the dachshund.
2: Yeah.
10: But it is smaller on the bigger picture. Yeah. That, you know, maybe small, but they're very helpful and resourceful at home. They're always alert. And for this, they can be used as a watchdog, but they're not a guard dog.
2: No.
10: Two different things. Watchdog means they're going to bark. And they can produce that woof, you know, that low guttural woof and kind of scare things off and let everybody know there's a dog here, you know, and all. But their stature diminishes their security abilities. The blood of the hound flows through the basset hound and just like its relatives is reluctant with training. Yeah, kind of like the beagle as well. Little slow. But what I love, so, and that's kind of a trait of the hounds. What I do like, the positive thing about that whole reluctant to get trained, once they figure it out, though, they stick with it. My dachshund had some bad habits on barking and had some bad habits on potty. We got Callie when she was 18 months.
2: Yeah.
10: She was firm in these barking and pottying in the house only. She wouldn't do it outside. And so we did. It took us 2 weeks for the barking. So that was pretty easy. It was just ignoring Callie when she barked. And if you did that, she realized. And then when she was calm and quiet, we ran to her.
2: Yeah.
10: And so she went, oh, I get what's going on. Now, the potty thing, that did take 5 months. So that's where it's slow to figure that thing out. But again, she did. And when she did, her record, you know, is always, everybody's got a story of, we got to get home to let the dogs out. And Callie had gone 12 hours running around the house on her own. And when we got home, we felt really bad, ran to say, where's Callie? Where's Callie? We went to the back door where she goes out. She was looking out the door and you can almost read her mind. Just open the door.
2: Yeah.
10: And so we opened the door. She pranced over the grass and she was squatting for quite a long time. And you're like, Callie, you are such a great dog. So they figure it out and they kind of glue to it then. Where a poodle is always trying to challenge you. Okay, I know you're not supposed to go in the house, but what about this corner in the house? Is that okay? You know, kind of thing. So they're always kind of challenging you. Hounds tend to be, once they figure it out, they're good. The environment that they thrive in. This dog breed adapts really well to apartment settings. They are more sensitive to weather conditions. That's because they're kind of stocky than other breeds because of their smaller stature. Getting your basset a hound a blanket during the winter. Yes, that's actually there's more into that secret than led them believe or whatever. Callie, two things with blankets. One was, do you have a problem with your dog always riching up the bed to the point where it shreds the bed? Put a blanket in there.
2: Yeah. Oh, yeah, yeah, exactly. No, I know what you're talking about. George has gotten to this thing now where he'll do that, where and lower his bed. So she's got two specific blankets that she puts for his side of the bed. Number one, so he can do that. Number two, because it keeps his funk on that blanket.
10: Yes, yes, yes. So put a blanket in there if they are buzzing through beds and stuff like that. Then the second thing with blankets, don't put one in there that's too thick. So no. Callie, we gave her a nice thick one thinking, yeah. And then we had this mysterious rash on her belly and we could not do anything to find anything. You know, like finally somebody said, what kind of blanket are you putting in there? A quilt. Yeah. They go, put a really thin one in there. Mm-hmm. Went away. It was a moisture issue.
2: Oh, okay. Gotcha.
10: So exercise on these little guys, not much. As you would say, those little legs get worn out really quick. This is not the running dog or anything like that. I think coming on all everything, you know, well, it is a shedding dog. So, okay, that might be something you might not be into. This is a dog that I definitely, like Callie, she needed a bath every week. I mean, she just got, she thinks like, oh gosh, what was it? Like corn or something like that. It's just some funny scent that came out. And we're like, okay, get the smell out kind of a thing. So that's like as bad as it gets. And the shedding, there's short fur. So you really don't see much of it. And it's like not a lot or anything. Matures at about 11 to 15 inches at the shoulder, 10 to 12 year lifespan. That's kind of short, but that's kind of a basset hound. And then they weigh in. Gosh, this is big, 50 to 65 pounds.
2: Yeah.
10: I'm kind of thinking we must have breeders that have a little bit lower in poundage there. They seem to just not get that big.
2: Pretty chunky too. I mean, that just
10: that's where like, it is. It is chunky,
2: yeah. And they will drag along the ground a little bit sometimes. So I mean,
10: which means you're probably overfeeding them.
2: Well, it does. But for the dudes, it could mean they're dropping the plow. That's never a good thing. So Is the Basset Hound the right breed for you? A bevy of Basset Hounds at Petland Iowa City right now. How many?
10: One. We can bring in one.
2: Okay.
10: I think they should be more popular than they are, but they're not right now. So maybe we can make it our mission to make them more popular because they are such an awesome dog.
2: We'll buy the Hush Puppies brand and we'll make it popular nationally that way. That's the way to do it. All right. Ron Solzrud and his wife, Wendy, they're owners of Petland Iowa City Marketplace Mall, Lower Muscatine Road in Iowa City. Not only do they have dogs, cats, birds, fish, all the other things that you're looking for as far as pets, but all the accoutrements that go with them as well. Memorial Day weekend, celebrating America's 250th coming up.
10: Yeah,
2: there's a lot of red, white, and blue to be had, I would imagine, over at Petland Iowa City.
10: Oh, yeah. That's our summer theme is always red, white, and blue, whole summer long. Now, you know, 4th of July and all that kind of stuff is the mini two-month theme or whatever.
2: Yeah.
10: But red, white, and blue summer long.
2: Head on over and check it out at Petland Iowa City. You can also go online, PetlandIowaCity.com. They're open there 24 hours a day, 7 days a week. You can shop online, pay for it online, drive by, and pick up your purchase as well. The hours, Ron, when people want to stop by today, open at noon.
10: Yeah, our shoppers come in so often because we got the pets. We're the land of pets, and you want to play with the pets. And so it's really cool to come in and have some fun. On Sundays, we're open from noon until 6, and then Monday through Saturday, we're open from 10 a.m. until 9 p.m. Hey, it's summer months. This is when our weekdays get mobbed because, you know, it's just all everybody coming in and the kids saying, I want to go to Petland. So make sure you take advantage of that. And then I think I said Monday through Saturday, 10 a.m. until 9 p.m. And then phone number 319-351-9451.
2: All right. Last week, we started up with some summer rules or things to do. Safety tips for summertime and your pets. Dogs and cats. And you know what? The whole thing is that we got into some of them and there's a lot more to cover.
10: Yeah.
2: Really interesting. I was talking with one of my neighbors and I also do a podcast with him, another podcast as well, on a regular basis about completely other stuff. And he said, he was introducing me. He said, "Hey, did you see my cat?" I'm like, "Well, what do you mean?" He says, "Yeah, the cat got out and cat decided it was going to stay outside all night during the storm." I said, "You see my cat?" He said, "See me?" I said, "Nope, didn't." He said, "Well, the cat was hiding underneath, you know, something in the yard." He says, "But the cat decided that it was probably not a good thing to be sitting outside any longer." I don't think that the cat's learned its lesson. And, you know, don't be an outdoor cat when you're an indoor cat.
10: Right. Yeah. Oh, that's our cat had that same experience. And
2: jailbreak. And then like, oh no, what did I do?
10: Oh, the next morning.
2: Yeah.
10: It was outside a window and I was sitting at a desk and the window was at head height. It was like a higher window.
2: Yeah.
10: And I just kept on hearing Gilbert. Meow, meow. And I'm like, "Where are you?" Cause I'm only looking in the house and I'm like, "I can't find you cause you didn't show up for feeding and all that." Mm-hmm. I look up probably after 30 minutes of it. And I just look out the window to see what the weather's like. And Gilbert's staring at me. And I was like, "Gilbert, what are you doing outside?"
2: That's awesome.
10: I ran to the door. And amazingly, he figured out like the lay of the land.
2: Yeah.
10: He was at the door because I was through a couple of rooms and stuff. Yeah.
2: Oh,
10: and ran in. He was like, "Never again."
2: Yes. That is so funny. How interesting is that? Well, that's cool. This is something where it's funny. Oh, also, he's got another cat that they actually put on a leash and take for walks.
10: We tried that. Gilbert always took us for a walk when we did that.
2: Gotcha.
10: All right. So last week we were all about, what is it? We were about indoors. And so first we were talking about dogs that are susceptible. These are the flat-faced breeds, the bulldogs, the pugs, the Frenchies. Hey, you have to pay attention to those breeds more because they get rid of their heat through panting. These dogs have a harder time with that, so they don't do it as well, and they suffer as a result. And I'm talking suffer all the way to death, and I say that out loud, and I know that's a bummer, but you gotta be aware of it because it's always in the news that a dog, and it's usually an English bulldog or something, that dies at a party.
2: Yeah.
10: And it's because you just didn't know. So please know, and if you see a flat-faced dog at a party, just, you know, if they refuse to put them in, just make sure there's water, shade, all that kind of stuff.
2: Yeah.
10: Puppies and seniors, another susceptible, overweight dogs, dogs with heart issues, airway issues, that kind of stuff. in-house. You're going to set up those zones where you get some AC. I grew up in a air-conditioned room.
2: Yeah, exactly.
10: And the pets always were in that room when it got really hot. So you got to have that. If it's outside, and if you're outside, shade is a big deal. I'm always looking at the dog to say, are you panting? I am not overexerting them or anything like that, especially if it's hot and sunny. Always have fresh water around. Let's see. I'm just going through all the insights. Oh, pay attention to hot rooms within the house. So some people put their dogs in the garage. I just don't think that's
2: good.
10: But the garage gets hot. Even the laundry room gets hot. Also pay attention to open windows. If the window is also all of a sudden open, the dog goes, oh, cool. And then jumps through. If that doesn't work well, if it's a second story, they don't quite get that height thing. And then we concluded on the inside portion of do not let your dog in the car when you are in the grocery store or whatever. Leave the dog at home. We've heard that over and over again, but yet we also read those news reports of dogs and cats being left in the car while the owner went in. Don't do that. All right. So
2: I don't understand after how many times we've heard about this and people breaking windows, because there are laws on the books now that say you can legitimately break windows if it's like a hot day and there's vehicles that are not running and the windows are rolled up and there's an animal inside or a human, you can break the window legally.
10: Yeah, I don't know all of the ins and outs of that one, but it just don't do it. It's just pretty I just don't do it. That's you got to make the commitment. All right, let's focus now on outside safety as far as all the hazards that's going on there. First one is when you go for a walk. You want to stick to the early mornings, later evenings on those hot days, because those are still the cool times. So you can get all this exercise in during those times. So adjust your schedule however you need to do it. If you're out and you suspect that it might be getting hot, a good way of knowing whether it's safe or not, especially because you're going to go from grass to pavement on the sidewalk or cement on the sidewalk, but then you go onto the street and it's that black tar pavement thing. Put your back of your hand down on it and see if you can hold it for 7 seconds. And pretty quickly, you're going to say, holy cow, I did not realize how hot this is. Then pick up that dog, walk back to the house and get him inside, because there's hazards all around you right now with the heat. If you see your dog is just, pulling back on the lead and you're like, what the heck is going on? It could just be hot pavement and they're freaking out right now. And they're like, I can't go any further. And they'll freeze and they'll even freeze on the hot pavement.
2: Oh,
10: so you got to pick them up and get them.
2: Yeah, exactly.
10: So if you notice limping, licking of the paws or refusing to walk, you might be dealing with a burn already.
2: Exactly. Petland, Iowa City, in the Marketplace Mall, Lower Muscatine Road in Iowa City. That's where you're going to find Ron and Wendy Solzrud, a fabulous staff that's well taught, and they've got such experience. Not only that, they're going to research it for you. If they don't know the answer to a question, which is going to be surprising, they will research it. They're not just going to give you their best guess. Mm-hmm. All right. This is something that's important, because your animals are part of your family. Your pets are part of your family, and they care about them just like they care about you. At Petland Iowa City, head on down today. 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
10: Yeah, on Sundays we're open from noon until 6, and then Monday through Saturday we're open from 10 a.m. until 9 p.m. And then the phone number is 319-351-9451. Hey, I want to add on to something. Yesterday, I had an experience in the store. We were doing videotaping. We won that Better Business Bureau Torch Award
2: for
10: ethics and transparency and all that. And I asked Taylor, our general manager, I go, would you be able to do some of this videotaping, like you be on there kind of a thing? And she goes, sure. I got to see her answer questions on exactly what you just hit on. How she helped the customer. That was one of the questions. It was such a proud moment.
2: Yeah.
10: She went into things. You know how you always feel like, as the owner of the business, like they just don't learn enough and I want them to know more and all that. She went so deep into conversations. She went deeper than I do.
2: Yeah.
10: And I was so proud of that moment. So thank you, Taylor, everybody. When you go into the store and you see Taylor, give her a pat on the back.
2: Exactly. There you go.
10: Next on the list is going, you're now at the barbecues, whether it's at your house, you're out in the backyard. The food thing, we also know that when you feed them the food scraps and, it tastes so good, honey, you want to have a little bit of this, you're going to end up at the veterinarian quite a few times because they're just not used to that kind of food. And so it's just, you know, don't do that kind of thing. Also, though, and we hit this on the front end a little bit about finding shade and being conscious of what's happening with the dog. Like, you might be at somebody else's house and maybe they have their dog. A black lab is another one that's really susceptible, or any black breed is susceptible to heat outside because that the color black is, it just sucks in the heat and retains it. And so that dog is just, is a furnace, is just heating up out there.
2: Just smoking, yep.
10: So watch the panting and all that. Make sure that there's water around and all that kind of thing. So yards and barbecues, just pay attention out there. Let's get into then the bugs, the parasites.
2: Oh, okay. The bugs and the parasites.
10: And the fleas and the ticks. First off, okay, you're walking down the street, and we might have covered this last week, but when you're walking down the street, you know, like shops and restaurants, and you see that doggy bowl with water in it, and you're walking with your dog, don't let them drink out of the bowl. Yeah, I know this sounds weird.
2: Yep.
10: Just ask the owner to freshen the bowl up, rinse it out, if your dog is desperate for water, and then it'll be safe.
2: And you've got the collapsible bowls, and then we've had the one thing where it's like the bottle of water that you can actually take, that you fold off part of it, fold it out, and it creates like a little place for them to lick.
10: The engineers have engineered that quite a bit, and it's so easy to keep, bring water with you. Then let's get into ticks and fleas. First off, if you have ever had fleas on your dog and you've had to treat for it, you are now a full-time treater of that on your dog. The eggs are underneath the skin, so you have it year around. Those little guys start hatching when it's 72 degrees or 68 to 72 degrees is the prime spot.
2: Wow.
10: In the winter, that's your house. Mm-hmm. So it still comes out. So you have to still treat them. Now, in the summer, you're trying to prevent that from ever happening. So just do it. It's like, what, $15 to $20 a dose once a month. That is cheap compared to having the house infested with all of that. And now you're into many thousands of dollars. So flea and tick, use it. Fireworks, this is a good reminder.
2: Oh, yeah.
10: Get those microchips registered in the national database because that's the time when they start running away because they're freaking out.
2: Yep. George had a microchip. George and Grace had microchips. They said microchips, and then he ran away.
10: It wasn't even,
2: they didn't do anything with it.
10: Nope.
2: It was blank. It was like, what the hell?
10: Right. You have to register it in the national database, and it does cost a little money, but it's worth it because now it works, and your dog runs away. It will end up at the shelter or the city or the whatever, and they will scan it. They all have those little chip scanners, and then they will know where you are, and they call you and say, here it is.
2: Yeah.
10: Let's see, water safety. So this is in lakes and pools. On the lake and pool side, we just put life jackets on our dogs. We are not always around water, so our dogs are really not used to the water and swimming and all that. If you're like, hey, my dog goes retrieves things in the lake all the time, you already know. But for the rest of us, we buy life jackets because dogs do sink. Some breeds actually sink. The pug is one of them. The English bulldog sinks.
2: Right.
10: That's scary.
2: It's pug rhymes with
10: getting
2: Doug.
10: A visual right now, and it's horrifying. And so put the life jacket on in that case. If you have a pool, they need to understand that if they fell in, they need to know where to go. So you have to train them where the stairs are. So you put the dog in the water and you guide him to the stairs. They get out, you put him back in the water and you guide him to the stairs.
2: Yeah.
10: They
2: treat
10: get out,
2: them.
10: You got your training.
2: Yeah. And
10: now
2: you treat them.
10: You put them in the water and they have to go for the stairs. If they don't, you guide them to the stairs.
2: That's their job until they do it on their own.
10: Yes, until they do that on their own so that you don't have that unfortunate accident.
2: We're good?
10: Are we done?
2: Yeah, we're done.
10: Thank you. Here, just, if you see the heavy panting, the drooling, the weakness, the bright...
2: And that's just Doug.
10: Here's Doug. Know that you got an issue. You need to take care of it. Call your veterinarian.
2: Okay. 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
10: Sundays we're open from noon until 6. Monday through Saturday, open from 10 a.m. until 9 p.m. And that phone number is 319-351-9451.
2: Happy Memorial Day, Ron.
10: Woo-woo!
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19: The headline in this morning's editions of the New York Post read, East Coasting, because in Game 3 of the Eastern Conference Finals on Saturday night, the New York Knicks won at Cleveland 121-108 for a three-games-to-none lead and their 10th consecutive victory of these playoffs. The Knicks, one victory away from their first NBA Finals appearance in 27 years. In Game 2 of the NHL's Eastern Conference Finals on Saturday night, the Carolina Hurricanes defeated the Montreal Canadiens in overtime 3-2 on a Nikolaj Ehlers goal, tying the series at one win apiece. Baseball Saturday night, the San Diego Padres defeated the Athletics 2-0. The Los Angeles Dodgers won at Milwaukee 11-3. Teoscar Hernandez, a career-high 6 RBI, including a 3-run home run. I'm Isaac Lowenkron.
20: 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Yeah, yeah. 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
22: Oh, what is going on? Happy Sunday to you. Hope all is well on this Memorial Day weekend. And obviously we say thank you to all the troops who laid down their lives, gave the ultimate sacrifice. It seems so inefficient, right, just to say thank you. I feel like I got to do way more. I don't know what to do, but thank you is the least that we can say. And I say it every year, man. My mom, she had a little sticker on her car. I don't remember which car it was, but it was on one of the windows, and it just said, "Freedom isn't free." And it had a little American flag, and it always stuck with me. But it's so true, man. And so definitely from Countdown, the ultimate thanks to everybody who laid down their lives so we can be free and goof around and talk about sports and sports betting and all that. So we wouldn't be free if not for that. So thank you. Okay, so we got Game 4 tonight, Thunder Spurs. And, man, it's funny, man. The SGA negativity has reached an all-time high, and it's obnoxious. It really is. I got to play some audio for you because Reggie Miller and Jamal Crawford, especially Reggie, he made a great point during game three. This was on Friday night when the Thunder smacked around the Spurs and took a 2-1 series lead, where there's a piece that came out by Tom Haberstroh, who does an awesome job, and he just detailed how much SGA falls down. He falls down 10% more than anybody else in the playoffs. So if he takes a shot and gets fouled, he falls down. If he takes a shot and doesn't get a foul call, he still falls down a lot. And so there are a lot of people that are just like, oh, well, that's how he gets to the free throw line. He falls down. Like, the Spurs crowd was chanting flopper and all this stuff. This is what Reggie Miller had to say. It's a really good point. Check this out.
0: There's somewhat of a narrative going around about SGA, how many times he falls. Like, this OKC team, they're unbearable to watch. The flopping, the flailing. I love everything about SGA. I know people, because of the free throws and all that, this young man works extremely hard. You don't average 30 and shoot 50-plus percent from the field over the last 3 years, win two MVPs. Not every play is a flop or a flail.
22: Thank you. Very well said by Reggie. And that's the deal, man. The best way I could put it is there are a lack of buts when it comes to SGA, meaning this. His game and his style doesn't have to be your cup of tea. And if you say anything critical or negative, there needs to be a but. And there rarely is. Have you noticed that? Anybody who says anything critical or negative about SGA, they never say anything positive. And all I ask is, if you say, oh, gosh, the guy, was the foul baiting, you know, falling down, it's just unwatchable. I need a but. But he's incredibly effective. But, man, is he a baller. Something. He's a back-to-back MVP. And all I hear with the critics is just like, oh, I just can't. I can't. This guy, this is the style of play. And it's just like, dude, he's a two-time MVP. You're focusing on, like, if you're looking at the Mona Lisa, you're focusing on the nose, like, as if that's the whole painting. It's ridiculous. It drives me crazy. But I hand the baton to Schwartz, who will probably say negative things about SGA here.
1: It's not really that he does it. It's that it's infiltrated the whole team. Like, that's the frustrating part, right? Like, it's, I think for a lot of us, it's the unnaturalness of the shot creation looking for fouls, right? Like, that's the part that's frustrating. If you get fouled shooting the ball, that's fine. And I saw the article you mentioned, he fell on 50% of the foul calls that were against him, which is super high. And there's no one that is like that in the NBA. And the times he got fouled, he fell to the ground 50% of the time. And that's just not normal, right, to do that. He's trying to embellish, which is fine. Sometimes there's times to do that. But the other stuff going on, I mean, there's – Wemby got called for a foul the other day with a guy shooting a three-pointer who like, jumped forward 3 feet with his chest forward. Like, there should be a rule, Brian, that if you get fouled – taking an unnatural shot, you just shoot that way the rest of the game. You must shoot that way the rest of the game, even when you're open. It's obviously working. The thing that makes the Thunder so dangerous is everything is their bench, right? At one point, I stopped counting, but the Spurs were being outscored by the Thunder bench by 42 points, I think, early in the fourth quarter of that game. And it doesn't matter how much foul baiting or foul shots. And San Antonio, by the way, has taken just as many foul shots. OKC has not really been a problem in this series. The fact is the Spurs are getting murdered on non-Wemby minutes. They cannot play without Wemby. It's the same thing that happened with Jokic, right? Like, he played that first quarter, comes out, and the first 6 minutes end quarter, the Nuggets just get pounded. And that's why they went and got different players last year to help them through that process. The foul thing is not all why the Spurs are down 2-1. It's that they're playing almost worse every game, and the Thunder are showing that championship mentality. I thought game three was just a great example of why we talk about how it takes young teams time to learn to win in the NBA, and where championships and experience really matter, because that game that had all the markers for a San Antonio win, right? Game three back at home, first home game in the series for the Spurs. OKC's down Jalen Williams. Harper and Fox are both back for the Spurs. Yeah. They get out to a 15-0 lead, a 19-4 lead. And think about that. The OKC was down 19-4 and went plus 30 the rest of the game. you get, you know, contributions from the other Jay Will, from McCain, who just the Sixers threw away for some reason. And it's just such, it was such a team win because you're not getting much from Chet and you're not getting much from Hardenstein in a nightly basis. He did play well in game two. And they're being physical with Wemby. They're doing different things defensively. I'm impressed with OKC, Brian, even though the foul stuff gets frustrating.

0: Wow.
1: And like, hey, mom, we got a couple of, everybody's together. Let's do that. Let's use that to as part of dinner. How about that outfit? We're going to go out to dinner. Saving it for good. Guess what ends up happening to all the saving it for good? After three years, it ends up at Goodwill or Salvation Army or whatever, because now there's more that we've bought that we didn't realize the other stuff still all had its tag on. And that's kind of where you're at when you play as Cleveland did in game one. And Jalen Brunson went off. And then in game two, he didn't have to. Right? It's like, all right, at some point, it's like at my signal unleash hell kind of thing of, all right, everybody else is flowing. And Cat, I give him all the credit in the world. Right? What he's done as the point guy up top, and he's not forcing his shot. He's giving you an effort pretty consistently on defense, which is all you can ask. Right? Because that was the big question on that team coming in. If you got Cat and Brunson, how much do you get to hunt? Now, we still get to see that next round as the Raptors, I mean the Thunder, or the Spurs, assuming they're healthy, can go and get it. But the way the schedule works, you got to do everything you can to take those starters off the court. And Kenny Atkinson in game one failed, loses that game big, and now it's just a matter of over but to shouting.
0: Yeah, it's mental. If you're the Knicks, they're looking at it and saying, I know I got you. Like, when you walk a team down from 20 in the fourth, like a historical walk down, you are so confident in that huddle. And I've been in the NBA on both sides of it. I've been with younger groups that have been up and going, oh, man, we're going to struggle to hold this one. This is tough. We're going to be real tight. I don't know how it's going to work out. And I've been a part of groups with Dirk Nowitzki, you know, even with the Grizzly, Marc Gasol and Zebo and those guys. And you know, the Celtics with KG and Paul and Ray, and like, you know, like, oh, we're going to walk them down. That's fine. They got that little cute 10 points lead in the fourth quarter. Like, we're going to walk them down and execute. And when it's go time, we will be prepared and ready. So, you know, unfortunately, the Knicks know we can walk this group down. Even if they have a lead, like it's nothing. Or they're not shaken. You know, you like to see it's so mental. That you can have your opponent shaken, you can allow some frustration to set in. You got them. They ain't got the Cavs. Excuse me, the Cavs don't have them. The Cavs are trying to figure it out. And then when you lose on your home court, it's it's tough. It's tough because those are the ones you're never supposed to lose.
1: 121-108, your final. Knicks up 3-0. You mentioned Victor Wembanyama. That's where we'll turn our attention next as we get ready for game four of the Western Conference Finals. Meanwhile, my rapt attention on the lacrosse final, North Carolina, and your Northwestern Wildcats. He's Ryan Hollins at the Ryan Hollins, where you find him in the Twitterverse. Find me over at Swollen Dome. What can Wembanyama do? Well, we're going to take our turn back into the film world, because this might have been the best thing Smith said, at least from my ear, in about 6 months. We'll do that next year on Fox.
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19: 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The best gift you can keep giving. Father's Day is in a couple of weeks. 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Is that wrong? No. I think that worked.
20: No.
19: I'm just saying, like, you know, we say a lot of outrageous things over the course of a 24-hour period to where we may draw some of that energy, right? And that's it. You come in and you hang out and you hide in the wonderful world of great sports radio. Yes, we give you a lot of nuggets to go back and dominate what's left of the water cooler conversations, smoke breaks, once upon a time, all those things. But we keep it going here at Fox Sports Radio. And you had a story because your eyes lit up as we were talking. And anytime Isaac Lowenkron invokes the name of Ben Howland, I see you have little flashbacks. That 1,000-yard stares come to your eyes, and it either comes with a wry smile or a, oh, I remember that. This was very much an I remember that as related to our French Open quest for a bathroom break.
20: Well, this was in response. Ilo talked about not caring about my guy, Lorenzo Mata, and we love Lorenzo Mata, but Ben was just locked in one practice. And I remember Mata, we were doing I don't know if it was a box out drill or things were just getting physical in practice. Half court basketball is the most physical basketball you can play, but that's where you get better because, you know, the movement isn't as free. You can lean on each other. It gets physical. And my guy Mata, shout out Low, Mata gets eviscerated. I mean, takes a shot to the face, head bounces off the ground, clear concussion. And everybody's looking like, oh my God, like is
19: he
20: Mata.
19: He just killed the man.
20: Is Mata okay? And you look up and before the trainer sprint out, like it's bad. And before you can even say anything or ask questions, Ben goes, other end. Other end. Switch. Get to the. He didn't want to stop the drill. He refused to stop this drill. And we're concerned. We're like, is Mata okay? Is he concussed? He's clearly concussed. Okay.
19: Sure.
20: What's going on? You know, and the trainers, hey, you know, what they had a protocol. Hey, what's your name? What day is it? They're going to the other end. Switch. Let's go. And he was locked in. We were not. So Ilo was correct for Mata and probably myself if I was down there. Wow. He was not going to stop practice.
21: It was a case of mind over Mata.
20: The practice would not be stopped.
19: You only have so much time. Right?
20: I mean,
19: back then, they might have actually checked on that.
20: It's common when a guy hits, everyone stops.
19: It's like stoppage on a soccer pitch. We'll add time later.
20: I mean, it wasn't personal. We were all a little tickled, though, that it just there was no stoppage here. Other end! Let's go! Switch! There was no...
19: Is that how you rally people together for UCLA reunions now?
20: I confess, it's not just Ilo. You know, if I see... We see each other, we do it. Me and Kevin Love are probably the most infamous. Me and Kevin just stop speaking in our normal voices, and we rant.
19: Oh, about, you just do a full run of Howlands.
20: Yeah, coach's sayings. And I think when you have a college coach or a high school coach and he's beloved, or you've been, like, the players all do that. You know, you remember Kyle Anderson does it. Like there's a lot of us that do it when we see each other. Because we know, like, Coach Howland had one of the greatest, like, swaggers ever. And he had a way with his words. We are entertained. But, like, coaches talk, especially then, it's so tickling because coaches are just going to, like, they're just no nonsense. They're going to call out any complaining you have. Like, they're just straight to it. Like, I don't care. Like, you're with it. So, yeah, Coach Howland, he's got a lot of isms. And I'm sure every player or former player can think of a coach and something they would say. And you're just like, dude, was he just, like, barking at me about this or this? And you look back and you get a good laugh out of it.
19: You saw him on the silver screen as part of Uncut Gems. He's part of the Rockets Broadcasting Network. He's got to have a book of all the Ben Hollandisms eventually as well. It's Ryan Hollins, at the Ryan Hollins, where you find him in the Twitterverse. I wanted to ask you about this one, because this happened earlier in the week, and obviously the T-Wolves go into the good night and wave goodbye for the season. But with about 8 minutes left, Anthony Edwards went and just said, all right, I'm going to dap everybody up. And the aftermath was amazing, right? The how do you give up with this? And like, no, the inevitability was there. You're getting drummed. It's done. And he took to a podcast, said a lot of things, a lot of it that we'd have to clean up even more than my man trying to ask for the bathroom break. But he addressed the why did he dap up the Spurs with 8 minutes left. Quote, yeah, it's 8 minutes. We're not getting back in the game. You win a playoff series, everyone's celebrating at the end of the game. They'll be smiling if I'm mad. Clean it up for the radio audience. I'm like, let me go ahead and congratulate them because I'm not going to be laughing with y'all after you whooped us. I didn't want to go deal with them at all. And what would they have said about me? That's why I'm mad. I'm me. And that's why whoever y'all you are. Anytime you get a whoever y'all in print, it pauses you in your tracks as you read it. But it's just that idea of I was going to have to do this later. And then it becomes the, all right, I've got to have the scowl on my face or whatever and play into the moment versus, all right, I'm done. Congratulations, guys. I'm moving on. I didn't find terrible fault with it. He wasn't coming back into the game. The series was over. See you later. I'm done because you guys are going to be popping champagne and being all excited about getting to the next round with all your TV interviews and whatever. Anyway, I don't need to be sad Anthony Edwards in the middle of that.
20: Yeah, I wasn't fond of it. It wasn't right. He shouldn't have done it. Just handle it in the classy way. And if you want to, we can talk about it a little more next segment. But when I played for Doc, one thing that Doc would say is no emotional hijacks.
19: Ooh, nicely done. All right, we'll talk about hijacking emotions. Maybe you're guilty out there and you started walking away. Fox Sports Radio, Fox Sports. We are Fox Sports.
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21: 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So both of them have exchanged leads twice. They have completed 19 laps, and we have our first accident of the race, so they are now under caution just now on the 19th lap of the Indianapolis 500. In baseball right now, the Pittsburgh Pirates, on home runs by Spencer Horwitz and O'Neill Cruz, have a 2-0 lead at Toronto in the top of the third. I'm Isaac Lohengrin.
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1: 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Mike Harmon, Ryan Hollins with you. Find me over in the Twitterverse at Swollen Dome. You find Ryan at the Ryan Hollins. We appreciate you being part of our extended family as you're out and about, remembering why you have the days off and the ability to sit in traffic, have barbecues, or sit around and listen to sports talk radio. 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And always remember the families they left behind. So raise a glass, raise your coffee, and we appreciate their service and what they gave to allow us these freedoms to have the veritable smorgasbord of sports, entertainment, and nonsense that we get to cull from here on Fox Sports Radio. We've got the Premier League. You heard Ilo talking about the Indy 500, and literally he jinxes it because there's a crash as he's reporting on it, so bad job by him. French Open, we know the guy with the bathroom issues. Northwestern, North Carolina, Women's Lacrosse Championship. That's right, go Cats. And full baseball later on, game 4 of the Western Conference Finals. We'll get back to that in earnest a little bit later. But you had a phrase at the end of last hours. We're talking about Anthony Edwards and the heading over to the Spurs bench, about 8 minutes left, dapping everybody up. And the excuse, reason, maybe in response to the backlash he got from it, former players, media members, fans, whatever it was, time, place, down, distance kind of thing of, all right, it's always been done this way. So while you don't have the full handshake line like you do in hockey, you do have the go hug the guys, wish them well, congratulate them, etc. And he decided to shortcut that at the 8 minute mark, which you used a phrase Doc Rivers gave you years ago that I think might work on some kind of embroidered jeans or something.
7: One thing when Doc got to LA when I was playing for the Clippers, he knew that we had a very, very talented group, extremely talented, but there was some growing up to do. And, you know, he'd done his homework on the group. And one of the things that he wanted to implement or challenge our guys on, and this happens normally in any high pressure situation, any team environment, he said, hey, guys, no emotional hijacks. So what does that mean? So something doesn't go your way. Something happened. It's going to happen in sports. You're not having a great game. No crash outs. That's what we can call a crash out, right? 2026, they're called crash outs. That's what the young kids call it. No crash it out. So don't go and have this emotional hijack. And emotional hijack pulls all the energy out of the group. So everybody has to go and tend to you and say, oh, no, are you okay? Is everything good? Oh, you're really upset. Oh, I got, because you got it now. You got to show everybody how upset you are. Everybody, oh, no, don't be upset. Or, oh, no, you lost the game. So now you have to do something out of character. So in that situation, I love him. Make no mistake, no shade, no anything towards him. But challenging him and his growth and his maturity is saying that moment was an emotional hijack. Because now all the cameras are going, all the fans, everybody who's watching, the story now became, what's Ant doing? You know, he's going over there to talk to these, you know, the Spurs, and the game's not over yet. It was an emotional hijack. And now he's got to answer for it. Now he's got to run to it. And, you know, it's a different generation. And again, there's a level where you got to roll with the times. And there's a level where a little bit of old school was good. And a little old school might be bad. So I think you get that fine balance. And we live, and these kids have grown up in a social media era. So those emotional hijacks, the crash outs, the calls for attention bring a level of celebrity, a level of, you know, you kind of get to get some stuff off your chest, where our generation, we just bottle stuff in and we blow up.
1: Yeah, it didn't work out so well for anybody.
7: Right? We blow up. So a little bit in between. But for that moment, I think from a teammate standpoint, like, hey, we're going to wait. We're going to be classy. We're going to remember it, bottle it up. And these dudes are going to have to see us again, because San Antonio, at least as is, doesn't look like they're going anywhere. But for Anthony Edwards, you know, that maturity, that leadership, he's going to continue to grow there. And again, I don't think it was the worst gesture, but it was still a bit of a, you know, hey, look at me. You know, I'm not going to do things traditionally the way that they're normally done. And, you know, that has been a part of his character. But now you're saying, all right, leader Ant, expectations Ant, you know, winning Anthony Edwards is the challenge. So again, He's a throwback. He's competitive. Love everything about it. And I don't think you make a mountain out of a molehill, but he's going to continue to grow with his leadership. And it looks like he's really, even in this season, embracing that.
1: Well, that was part of the overall narrative of the year of how he had embraced that role, yeah, and had grown up. And then he has this moment, which, let's face it, in the NBA in particular, fairly or not, anybody who steps out of the traditional line, as it were, either on socials, in their post game, or in this case, the dapping up, it becomes the, is he happy in Minnesota? Does he want out? Right? That's the easiest column, most venomous, poisonous column that there is, right? We go back to Milwaukee, and what's real or imagine in the whole Giannis situation? I don't know that anybody really knows. I know he's got a bunch of commercials that suddenly started flooding my timeline in the last 48, 72 hours. But all of that to say, we begin that speculation before the final whistle even sounds anymore, especially when we're talking about the young up-and-coming stars of the league. And Anthony Edwards has had his moments in front of the microphone. He's had his off-court that has raised some eyebrows. It's a bit unseemly to really get into the details, Sunday morning radio, et cetera, but you can go and find that in your Google and interweb searches as you will. But for Ant Edwards, this looked like a year from a basketball side that he'd been growing up as a leader and then has this moment, which to some, as you're laying out, you know, casts, yeah, some of that asunder.
7: It's more so, you know, if this just reflected him, no problem. But now, you know, when you're younger, hey, it's just something you chose to do. When you're older, you're saying, okay, what's he doing? And obviously, you love the elements of sportsmanship, but just, you know, take your time and do it. Or like, hey, like, we ain't defeated till we defeated, you know? Mm-hmm. And keep in mind, give him his flowers. Like, this guy was injured. He, if by all measure, you can quietly say, should not have been on the floor.
1: Right.
7: Shouldn't have been out there, you know? And he sacrificed his body for his team, and that is unbelievable leadership. And just continue to follow through on it. So, again, he's growing up. I don't think anybody's challenging the player he is, but, you know, they're leaning on you. Like, oh, hey, you're the captain now. They're looking at you in a different way than when you were younger. And even though you have, you know, great vets like a Mike Conley or those guys, or hey, Rudy's got his stripes in the league. He's been there before. You know, they're looking at you, Ant, as a leader. So, you know, you got to be mindful not just of yourself, but, hey, how am I being viewed by my teammates? How am I representing them in the best fashion? Are we continuing to work towards winning? How locked in are we going to be? And sometimes in this lesson, it's hard to lose, man.

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16: All right, everybody, gather around. It's that time of the week.
17: Oh, man.
16: It's that time of the day.
17: I've been telling y'all, man.

0: do. I look at. I understand what we're talking about, Bridges and Hart, and yeah, they've been playing great in the series against the Cavs. But
1: okay, then who has to play out of their mind second fiddle to SGA for OKC then? Towns got to play out of his mind, and somebody else over here has to play out of their mind.
2: Think OKC's better. Like, someone has to play out of their minds for the Knicks because they're not as good
0: as
2: the Thunder.
0: Guys, what
1: they
0: happened?
1: Are better, whoa. But I think the Knicks
0: what happened
1: have a
0: last
1: shot
0: year.
1: Is all I'm kind of saying. I think they have a more
2: shot than it would be a six or seven game series because OKC went to seven last year against the Pacers.
0: What happened last year?
1: Which I said would happen.
0: The Pacers go seven because Halliburton played out of his mind. He was the best player in the series.
1: But he was already playing out of his mind. We just kept brushing it aside.
0: We
1: didn't believe what we were seeing. He was doing it all through the playoffs.
0: Right. And we
1: kept brushing it aside.
0: Most of the regular season, we kept talking about Halliburton's one of the most overrated players in the NBA.
1: The three of us, did we not have the same conversation? Is he a superstar? Was marching
0: overrated
1: through the playoffs, making all the right plays.
0: Well, isn't that what Brunson's doing right now?
1: This same Knicks team we're talking about, didn't Halliburton go into MSG games 1 and 2 last year and beat them in games 1 and 2?
0: See, I can see Brunson as Halliburton outshine SGA, did he not last year?
1: I thought he did.
0: Okay, I think he did as well.
1: Listen,
0: he blows
1: his Achilles, and he's giving it to him, guys. They're up in that game.
0: Wasn't he the best player in the NBA Finals last year?
1: I thought he was. That's why I went seven.
0: Yes, he was.
1: So do you
0: that's
1: think
0: what Brunson would have to do.
1: Okay,
0: Brunson would have to obviously do that.
1: Brunson. Okay, all right.
0: Brunson would have to be that. He'd have to outplay SGA.
1: Okay. I'm not mad at
0: have
1: that.
0: To. If
1: you said
0: Knicks
1: Brunson, but you said Cat, and I can't.
0: Well, I think Cat.
1: I think
0: Cat's going to also have to play. Yeah, he. Think about it. I mean, he's going to have to dominate Holmgren. They're not going to put Holmgren on. Obviously, Hartenstein was going to be on him.
1: I'm not a Cat guy.
0: He's going to have to outplay him.
1: But he'll burn Hartenstein. He'll burn Hartenstein because he can pull that big German all the way out. 24, 25 feet from the rim. Mm. And trust me, he could put it on the floor. He put it on the floor, guys. He's going right by Jared Allen. Like I said, I'm not a Cat guy, and we all know it. But is he not putting the ball on the floor from the three-point line and blowing right by Jared Allen and Mobley?
0: I like his demeanor right now.
1: He's blowing right by those guys.
0: He's having a lot of fun.
1: He not going to blow by Hartenstein? Please.
0: Well, he should.
1: Please.
0: He's going to have to.
1: Please. Right. He'll walk by him. He would. Hey, listen, like I said, I'm taking the feelings and emotion out of it. This Knickerbocker team I've been watching, I'm just saying, listen, when you're playing like this, I just can't look at the Spurs and OKC. Listen, we'll learn a lot tonight, right?
0: Yeah.
1: Spurs tie this thing up. We feel different about OKC.
0: It'll go 7.
1: OKC goes 3-1. Okay, cool. OKC. But they show back up tonight. Wimby has a crazy night. Castle doesn't turn the ball over. Harper does what he's supposed to do. We're talking about what the Knicks could be a whole lot different than if it's 3-1. So after, let's table this, as they say in the corporate world. Let's table this for after game 4 tonight.
0: All right. Coming up, we'll continue on with these NBA conference finals. What have we learned about Wemby? Is Wemby going to be the player that everyone thinks he's going to be in the future? Or should we put the brakes on his domination in the future of the NBA? This is Fox Sports Sunday.
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23: Olivia Rodrigo out with the second single from her upcoming album. The Cure is a nearly 5-minute ballad accompanied by a video featuring the pop star as a nurse trying to fix broken hearts. Rodrigo's new album, You Seem Pretty Sad for a Girl So in Love, drops June 12th. Also out with new music is Charlie XCX, who has released the second single from her untitled new album. Spring, summer. SS26 predicts the end of the world during a fashion show. Other releases streaming now are new tracks from Bleachers, Blonde Shell, and Grammy winner Lola Young. Put on my birthday dress. It's not for a whole damn year. The Mandalorian and Grogu looking to get off to a big start at the box office. The first Star Wars film to hit the big screen since 2019's The Rise of Skywalker is projected to make around $80 million domestically in its first weekend in theaters. The movie expected to make another $80 million overseas, pushing its projected four-day holiday weekend total to $160 million. Jessie J is cancer-free. The English singer underwent breast cancer surgery last year. Now in an Instagram post from the hospital, she says her test results came back with the good news. That's entertainment. I'm Jennifer Bolsoni.
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11: I'm Julian Edelman. That's Rob Gronkowski. And guess what, folks? We're teammates again. And we're going to welcome you guys all to Dudes on Dudes.
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11: That sounds a little weird, but that's what this is going to be. Roberto, what's Dudes on Dudes?
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12: There was this gentleman that my family knew. 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He said, I want to take you to lunch. You're the hardest working kid I've ever had working for me. I said, well, what changed your life? He said, I went to a seminar. I said, what's a seminar? And I sat in this man's seminar, and I'd already been hungry for solutions. With this man, Jim Rohn, I convinced him to let me come to work with him. And I learned how to get up and speak and invite people to his event. And I became the top guy in his company, and I started doing all these events. And then it grew.
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